On the next Inside Bible Chat Show, I'm joined by journalist and author Andrew Boyd. Andrew and I will be talking about walking with God. God is invisible. How can I walk with him? In 2 Corinthians 5:7, we read, "For we walk by faith and not by sight." Moses walked by faith with God in the wilderness. He might have said, "Dear God, I want to know you more and more because everything about you is wonderful and majestic." On the next Insight with me, Dudley Anderson.

Welcome to our Friday's broadcast of the Gospel Truth. Today is the end of a two-week teaching that I've been doing on how to become a water walker. I tell you, I've really enjoyed this. This is something that the Lord spoke to me probably 45 years ago. It's been a long time that I put out this book and this teaching, and yet I was just studying this in the last couple of weeks, and it just ministered to me so much I decided I'd share it with you again. I haven't taught on this on television for a long time. And today's our last day that I'm making these materials available. So we're asking for a donation of just whatever you can do for the larger book. And this would be the best thing for you to get, either that or the CD or the DVDs. But if you couldn't or wouldn't send anything for the book, we'll send you the little booklet free and postpaid. And then we have CDs, DVDs. We have a USB that has the audio and the video on it, CDs, DVDs. We have a USB that has the audio and the video on it. And then we also have this study guide.

Come unto you on the water. And he said, Come. And when Peter was come down out of the ship, he walked on the water to go to Jesus. Man, I've taught on nearly every word in those verses. This is so powerful. If you've missed any of this, if this isn't ringing your bell is broken. Amen. This is powerful stuff. And then in verse 30, it says, But when he saw the wind boisterous, he was afraid, and beginning to sink, he cried, Lord, save me. And yesterday, this is the verse that I was on and talk about. I've never seen anybody begin to sink in my whole life. You either sink or you don't. But he began to sink. We don't lose our faith and get fear all at one time. It comes gradually. And if you will recognize the signs, the warning signs, you can reverse this process before you drown. And in verse 31, it says, And immediately Jesus stretched forth his hand and caught him and said unto him, O thou of little faith, wherefore didst thou doubt? And yesterday I was really emphasizing that this reveals that he had nearly made it to Jesus, because it didn't say Jesus ran and rescued him. He just stretched out his hand. That means that Peter had nearly reached him. And it's when you have nearly reached your goal that you are your most vulnerable. Because when we were out in the middle of the sea and the wind and everything around us, and it looks like we're going to drown if a miracle doesn't happen, it's relatively easy to keep your attention on the Lord in a crisis situation. But in prosperity is when you are your most vulnerable, because you don't recognize your dependency, your need for God as much in a situation like that. And that's when so many people fail. And I talked about David, that's when he failed, when he had reached success. And that's when he entered into sin with Bathsheba and murdered her husband. So we've already talked about all of those things. Look at what Jesus said to Peter when he reached out his hand and grabbed him and lifted him up. He said, O thou of little faith, wherefore didst thou doubt? There are some things right here in this verse that I could literally spend weeks teaching on. And as a matter of fact, I think what I'm going to do is in next week's broadcast, I'm going to start building on this and go into a series that I've entitled Hardness of Heart. And that title is kind of a negative title. I had a good friend of mine, Bob Yandian, who got so blessed by that teaching that he decided he was going to teach it to all of the people in his church and on his mailing list. But he said he changed the title to The Power of an Established Heart, because he said that's a positive title and Hardness of Heart is a negative title. And so this may not be the best title that I put on this teaching, but that's just the way that God spoke it to me and revealed to me what a hardened heart will produce and what are the signs of it, how it comes, how you reverse it, and how you get a sensitive heart as a result. But anyway, right here, the Lord spoke to him and he said, O thou of little faith, wherefore didst thou doubt? There's two things to see out of this that are really important. First of all, he only had little faith. Most people would think walking on the water is a big deal. And most people have this concept that you got to have big faith. When I go into this teaching on hardness of heart out of Matthew chapter 17, his disciples asked him, why couldn't we cast this demon out? And he did not say it's because of your little faith. Now, that's what the NIV says. I'm not 100% opposed to the NIV. I'll use it sometimes, but I believe they totally missed it there. And that's in Matthew chapter 17, verse 20. The Lord said it's because of your unbelief, not your little faith. And the rest of that verse goes on to say, because if you have faith as a grain of mustard seed, you might say unto this sycamine tree, remove, and it'll be removed. And so the point wasn't that you need big faith. It's just that you need pure faith. You need to get rid of the unbelief. And then the NIV doesn't even have Matthew chapter 17, verse 21 in it. They just took that out of the Bible, right along with Mark chapter 11, verse 26. They took that out of the Bible. I can show you six places that they just chose not to put those verses in. Again, I'm not a King James only guy, but I am saying I believe that the King James is accurate in these situations. So my point is, he said, Oh, you of little faith. You don't have to have huge faith. What you need is a pure faith, a faith that isn't counterbalanced, weighted down by unbelief. You know, if you could imagine that I had a helium balloon here, and if I was to release this helium balloon, it would just start floating up.

If I put weights on it, and if I attached weights to that balloon, even though it had the potential of rising, it wouldn't rise because it was held down by these weights. That's the way that like faith is. Faith, it doesn't take a big faith, but if it isn't weighted down with unbelief. Unbelief is like a weight that keeps your faith from rising and working. And see right here, the Lord said He only had little faith. Jesus is the author and the finisher of our faith, and His evaluation of Peter's faith is accurate. So Peter only had a little faith. He didn't have this huge amount of faith, but he had a little faith. And as long as he was looking at Jesus, as long as he didn't consider the wind and the waves and anything like that, his faith allowed him to walk on top of the water. That is not a symbolism. It physically happened. But when he took his eyes off of Jesus, the author and the finisher of his faith, that's where doubt came. You know, the Scripture says in Romans chapter 10, verse 17, so then faith comes by hearing, and hearing by the Word of God. So the Word of God is where we get His faith from. Where does doubt come from? Doubt comes from when you take your eyes off of Jesus, and you don't have to be into pornography. You don't have to be into R-rated, X-rated stuff. You don't have to be murdering and killing. You don't have to be doing something bad. Just take your attention off of Jesus and become preoccupied with the natural things of this world, and that's where doubt comes from. Peter's doubt didn't come from him reading a Playboy magazine. It didn't come from him plotting something bad. It came from him seeing the wind and the waves. There wasn't sin in the wind and the waves. Those are just natural things. What it did, it made him take his eyes off of the supernatural and relating to the supernatural, and it made him relate to just the natural world around him. So here's a lesson for us. And when I get into this teaching on hardness of heart, this will be one of the main points that I'm making, is that your heart becomes hardened, which the dictionary defines hardened as cold, insensitive, unfeeling, or unyielding. It becomes hardened towards God by the things that you consider. The word consider means to focus on, study, examine, ponder, deliberate upon. You could say meditate would be a scriptural. It's talking about your focus. Your focus doesn't have to be on demonic stuff. Just let it be on natural things. And whatever you focus on is what's going to dominate your heart. If you are a person who's not living in sin, but you are carnal, you are just totally controlled by the natural things around you. You go only by what you can do, by what the human world can do, the banker can do, the doctor can do, but you don't trust God for anything supernatural. You're what the Bible calls carnal, and that will cause doubt. In the same way that faith comes by hearing the Word of God, doubt comes by just being locked in to this natural world. And herein is a problem, because we have to some degree, pay attention to this natural world. You know, if I asked you to drive me to the airport, I don't want you to drive me by faith. I don't want you to have your eyes closed and just feel, here's where God wants me to go. No, you need to have your eyes open. You need to be relating to this natural world to a degree to be able to drive and reach your destination, to do your job. We have to function in this natural world, but we can't be limited to only this natural world. And this is where most people are missing it. Most people are just completely controlled. If it isn't physical, if you can't put it into a test tube, the average person can't believe that it exists. They don't believe that anything exists beyond what you can see, taste, hear, smell, and feel. And this is one of the reasons that I just love the Bible so much. Because Jesus said in John chapter 6, verse 63, it's the Spirit that quickens, the flesh profiteth nothing. The words that I speak unto you, they are spirit and they are life. God's Word is spirit. It will tell us what's happening in the natural, but it'll show us why it happened in the natural. It'll show us what was going on behind the scenes. For instance, you know, in Daniel chapter 10 is where he prayed a prayer, and it took 21 days for the messenger from God to come and answer his prayer. And from just a natural standpoint, if you only read Daniel chapter 10 from Daniel's perspective, then you would have wondered,
Why didn't God answer his prayer earlier? What was going on? But when the messenger came, the messenger told him that from the very moment that Daniel prayed a prayer, God gave a command. This supernatural messenger, an angel from God, came to answer his prayer. But he said in Daniel chapter 10, he says there was a demonic power, the prince of Persia, that withstood him for 21 days. See, this is why I love the Word of God, because instead of just saying Daniel prayed a prayer and 21 days later he got an answer, it tells us what was going on behind the scenes in the spiritual realm. Like when David was fighting a battle, one time the Lord told him to just confront the enemy, to charge them head on, and he did, and he won. But then the enemy regrouped and came back, and this time the Lord, it says that the Lord spoke to him, and he says, you go make a circuit, you make a compass, and you come around behind them, and when you hear the wind moving in the mulberry trees, at that time you attack. Now see, that changes everything. It wasn't just a great idea that he had. It was a word from God, and this little breeze that came through, it was ordered by God. You know, I'm a history fan. Jamie and I just recently went to a number of Civil War battlefields. We enjoy looking at history and stuff. And I remember I got the biography of Robert E. Lee, the guy who was the general of the Confederate forces in the Civil War in the United States. And I read it, and it was really interesting to me, but I was frustrated because things would happen. Like in the very beginning of the Civil War, did you know that Robert E. Lee had the Union defeated, and he could have trapped them, and the Civil War could have ended with the South winning in the very first year of the conflict. But all of a sudden, his orders were just avoided, and the generals let the Union forces flee and go to the sea and get on boats and go back north. The war could have ended right there. There was another time that they had a attack plan, and it was a great plan. Robert E. Lee was the best general in the entire Civil War, and he was on the South side, and he was an awesome general. Matter of fact, Lincoln even offered him to take command of the Union forces, but he refused to do it, and instead he went with the South. But anyway, he had a great battle plan, and did you know what stopped it from working? One of the generals had the battle plan wrapped around three cigars, and it fell out of his pocket, and they found those cigars and the battle plan, and because of it, they were able to thwart Robert E. Lee. And there was time after time after time things like this happened. And it was interesting, but I just wanted it to be like the Bible. I would have liked to have known, how did those battle plans fall out of this guy's pocket? How is it that these generals didn't follow through with Lee's commands to pursue the Union army? I can guarantee if it was written like the Bible, you would have known. I think that there were supernatural things happening behind the scenes. I remember Israel during the Six-Day War. I heard one of the generals of Israel talking about that they would see the Egyptian jets fly and come to attack them, and it would fly into a cloud, and they'd never fly out. It just disappeared. It was supernatural. This recent war against Iran, where Israel was fighting and then the United States bombed them, I can guarantee you the preciseness of that, it wasn't all just technical. They had people on the ground. The way they infiltrated the things that happened, there's spiritual things going on. Anyway, the reason I'm saying all of this is to say that, see, there's a lot of people that just don't believe that jets could fly into a cloud and never come out. They don't believe that things could supernaturally happen, that God could do things. They are what the Bible calls carnal, and people like that, that are always looking for only a physical explanation for every single thing that happens, your heart will be hardened towards the supernatural power of God, and you will not be able to walk on water. You will not be able to do this. And this is descriptive of where the average Christian today lives. They aren't looking at the supernatural. They aren't looking at the spiritual. They're looking at everything from just a physical, natural standpoint, trying to explain it. You know, we just got through at the Healing Is Here conference, and we saw miracles. We saw people take off braces. We saw people come out of wheelchairs. We saw people move that couldn't move things. We saw all kinds of things happen.
And I can guarantee you that there are people that don't believe that God heals today. And if they would have been in those services, I'm sure there probably were some, and they saw all of these miracles happen, they would come up with some explanation. Well, that person really wasn't as bad. I bet you they could have got up and walked on their own. I bet you they probably could have moved out. They would come up with some explanation. You know, when Jesus raised Lazarus from the dead, there was people that saw this great miracle. He had been dead for 4 days, and he came out, and the Bible says he was wrapped hand, head, and foot in the grave clothes. Do you know the way they wrapped you in grave clothes? That means he couldn't walk. They didn't wrap their legs separately. They wrapped them together. And yet he came out of the tomb. It appears to me that he was just translated. He was somehow or another moved out of the tomb, and they had to loose him and let him go. It was not only a miracle that he was raised from the dead, but it was a miracle that he was transported and all of these things. And yet there's people that saw that and immediately went to the scribes and Pharisees and took counsel how they could kill not only Jesus, but Lazarus. I'm telling you that a hardened heart is something that just makes you spiritually retarded, spiritually dull to where you cannot understand the things of God. And how does that happen? Well, of course, sin can harden your heart. Hebrews chapter 3 says that. But did you know your heart can become hardened without being in extreme sin, just dominated by the natural, just like Peter right here, taking your eyes off of Jesus and looking at the wind and the waves. That'll harden your heart towards God. And that's one of the lessons that you learn through this. He didn't have huge faith. He had only a little faith, but because there was nothing holding it down, his faith was able to rise and he was able to walk on the water. But when he looked at just natural things and he began to relate back to just doing things in the natural, then unbelief came. And that unbelief weighted him down and kept his faith from rising above that. Man, that is powerful. What I've said right here is really powerful, and starting next week, I'm going to go into more explanation, and I've got an entire series talking about hardness of heart, what it is, what causes it, and how you can reverse the process. You can actually become the opposite of hardened towards God. You can become hardened towards the devil, cold, insensitive, unfeeling, and unyielding towards the devil. You can get to a place where you don't know how to doubt. I know some people can't relate to that, but it can be done. The same part of you that becomes hardened towards God can become hardened towards the devil. I've had people come up to me before and they say, "You said that the Lord told you something." I've never heard the Lord speak, and I'm not sure that you can hear the Lord speak, and the devil told me this, and the devil said this. And these people who will sit there and criticize me because I say I'm hearing the Lord, they can't hear the Lord, but they can hear the devil just fine. Did you know the same part of you that hears the devil speak is the same part of you that hears the Lord speak? It just depends on which way you've got your attention focused. You can reverse this process. And so in verse 32, the end of this teaching, it says, "And when they were come into the ship, the wind ceased. Then they that were in the ship came and worshiped him, saying, Of a truth, thou art the Son of God." Did you know that same day, or just the day before, they had seen the 5,000 fed with only 5 loaves and 2 fish. And it didn't say that they came and said, "You are of a truth the Son of God," and they didn't worship him. But when they saw him walking on top of the water, this impacted them, and they came and worshiped him. And if you read this same account in John's gospel, it says that when Jesus and Peter entered back into the boat, immediately they were translated to the other side where God told them to go in the first place. You know, that's amazing to me. There were 3 gospel writers who reported this, but only Matthew recorded Peter walking on the waters. The other reported Jesus walking on the water and stilling the storm, but only Matthew recorded Peter walking on the water. That's amazing to me. And John is the only one who reported that Jesus, the disciples, and the ship were translated to the other side. That is just amazing to me. And you know, this is one of the benefits of studying the Gospels simultaneously or chronologically instead of just going through Matthew and then back through Mark and then through Luke and then through John. When you put everything in its chronological order, you get an understanding of things that you don't get if you just read one account.
and depend upon your memory to remember what you read in one of the other Gospels at a previous time. So I now have a new program called Through the Bible with Andrew Womack, and this is one of the things we're going to do is study all the way through the Gospels in chronological order, and I tell you, that's going to be valuable to people. Hello, this is Andrew Womack, and if you've enjoyed our program there on YouTube, I encourage you to like, share, and subscribe to our YouTube channel. Share this with other people because, man, these truths will set people free. So check it out. 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

quick. 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As we open up our hearts to the Lord.

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Sometimes you felt like giving up. But in spite of everything that you had to go through, you survived.

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Every president has felt it. Every king has felt it. Every lion has felt it. Every winner has felt it. Every soldier has felt it. Every victorious person.

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Don't you give up on your dream. Don't you do it. Don't you do it. Don't you do it. It may take you twice as long. You may have to take courses and classes. You may not read as fast. You might not move as quick. You might not add as much. But don't you quit. Don't you quit. Don't you quit. You do make a difference.

I will not lie to you, I feel like going on. But I have seen days I did not want to get out of bed, didn't want to put on clothes, didn't even feel like brushing my teeth. I've seen days so dark that I just want to keep driving, and I didn't even care where I ended up or what you called me. They came, they passed.

On the next Inside Bible Chat Show, I'm joined by journalist and author Andrew Boyd. Andrew and I will be talking about walking with God. God is invisible. How can I walk with him? In 2 Corinthians 5:7, we read, "For we walk by faith and not by sight." Moses walked by faith with God in the wilderness. He might have said, "Dear God, I want to know you more and more because everything about you is wonderful and majestic." On the next Insight with me, Dudley Anderson.

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Voila. I'm not just living a fantasy. I trust the potter to handle me. He makes a treasure.

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The young generation trying to integrate with the church and all that young hip-hopper, that young TikToker, that young one, Kirk Franklin, doing all that hooting and hollering. 16, 17, yes, sir.

When you drown yourself, say yes. That's when the cross been good to you. Say yes. If you know who woke you up this morning, say yes. If you know it's only by the grace of God that you're still here, say yes. If you know God's got greater things in store for your future, say yes. Well, we know what we came here for. Let's go. For those of you that think that gospel music has gone too far, you think we've got too radical with our message, you ain't heard nothing yet, baby.

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I'm not just living a fantasy. I trust the potter to handle me. He makes a

I know it hasn't always been easy. Sometimes you felt like giving up. But in spite of everything that you had to go through, you survived.

Welcome to our Friday's broadcast of the Gospel Truth. Today is the end of a two-week teaching that I've been doing on how to become a water walker. I tell you, I've really enjoyed this. This is something that the Lord spoke to me probably 45 years ago. It's been a long time that I put out this book and this teaching, and yet I was just studying this in the last couple of weeks, and it just ministered to me so much I decided I'd share it with you again. I haven't taught on this on television for a long time. And today's our last day that I'm making these materials available. So we're asking for a donation of just whatever you can do for the larger book. And this would be the best thing for you to get, either that or the CD or the DVDs. But if you couldn't or wouldn't send anything for the book, we'll send you the little booklet free and postpaid. And then we have CDs, DVDs. We have a USB that has the audio and the video on it. And then we also have this study guide. And this study guide is 255 pages. And it is designed so that you can teach a Bible study or disciple other people. And I tell you, it's a powerful, powerful tool. Again, today's our last day to make these materials available. So please go to the effort of calling and or going to our website and getting these. I've already covered so much material in this, there's no way I can go back and summarize everything. Let me just back up a couple of verses and read here. It says in Matthew chapter 14, verse 28, "And Peter answered him and said, Lord, if it be you, bid me come unto you on the water. And he said, Come. And when Peter was come down out of the ship, he walked on the water to go to Jesus." Man, I've taught on nearly every word in those verses. This is so powerful. If you've missed any of this, if this isn't ringing your bell is broken. Amen. This is powerful stuff. And then in verse 30, it says, "But when he saw the wind boisterous, he was afraid, and beginning to sink, he cried, Lord, save me." And yesterday, this is the verse that I was on and talk about. I've never seen anybody begin to sink in my whole life. You either sink or you don't. But he began to sink. We don't lose our faith and get fear all at one time. It comes gradually. And if you will recognize the signs, the warning signs, you can reverse this process before you drown. And in verse 31, it says, "And immediately Jesus stretched forth his hand and caught him and said unto him, O thou of little faith, wherefore didst thou doubt?" And yesterday I was really emphasizing that this reveals that he had nearly made it to Jesus, because it didn't say Jesus ran and rescued him. He just stretched out his hand. That means that Peter had nearly reached him. And it's when you have nearly reached your goal that you are your most vulnerable. Because when we were out in the middle of the sea and the wind and everything around us, and it looks like we're going to drown if a miracle doesn't happen, it's relatively easy to keep your attention on the Lord in a crisis situation. But in prosperity is when you are your most vulnerable, because you don't recognize your dependency, your need for God as much in a situation like that. And that's when so many people fail. And I talked about David, that's when he failed, when he had reached success. And that's when he entered into sin with Bathsheba and murdered her husband. So we've already talked about all of those things. Look at what Jesus said to Peter when he reached out his hand and grabbed him and lifted him up. He said, "O thou of little faith, wherefore didst thou doubt?" There are some things right here in this verse that I could literally spend weeks teaching on. And as a matter of fact, I think what I'm going to do is in next week's broadcast, I'm going to start building on this and go into a series that I've entitled Hardness of Heart. And that title is kind of a negative title. I had a good friend of mine, Bob Yandian, who got so blessed by that teaching that he decided he was going to teach it to all of the people in his church and on his mailing list. But he said he changed the title to The Power of an Established Heart, because he said that's a positive title and Hardness of Heart is a negative title. And so this may not be the best title that I put on this teaching, but that's just the way that God spoke it to me and revealed to me what a hardened heart will produce and what are the signs of it, how it comes, how you reverse it, and how you get a sensitive heart as a result. But anyway, right here, the Lord spoke to him and he said, "O thou of little faith, wherefore didst thou doubt?"
There's two things to see out of this that are really important. First of all, he only had little faith. Most people would think walking on the water is a big deal. And most people have this concept that you got to have big faith. When I go into this teaching on hardness of heart out of Matthew chapter 17, his disciples asked him, why couldn't we cast this demon out? And he did not say it's because of your little faith. Now, that's what the NIV says. I'm not 100% opposed to the NIV. I'll use it sometimes, but I believe they totally missed it there. And that's in Matthew chapter 17, verse 20. The Lord said it's because of your unbelief, not your little faith. And the rest of that verse goes on to say, because if you have faith as a grain of mustard seed, you might say unto this sycamine tree, remove, and it'll be removed. And so the point wasn't that you need big faith. It's just that you need pure faith. You need to get rid of the unbelief. And then the NIV doesn't even have Matthew chapter 17, verse 21 in it. They just took that out of the Bible, right along with Mark chapter 11, verse 26. They took that out of the Bible. I can show you six places that they just chose not to put those verses in. Again, I'm not a King James only guy, but I am saying I believe that the King James is accurate in these situations. So my point is, he said, oh, you of little faith. You don't have to have huge faith. What you need is a pure faith, a faith that isn't counterbalanced, weighted down by unbelief. You know, if you could imagine that I had a helium balloon here, and if I was to release this helium balloon, it would just start floating up. But if I put weights on it, and if I attached weights to that balloon, even though it had the potential of rising, it wouldn't rise because it was held down by these weights. That's the way that, like, faith is. Faith, it doesn't take a big faith, but if it isn't weighted down with unbelief. Unbelief is like a weight that keeps your faith from rising and working. And see, right here, the Lord said he only had little faith. Jesus is the author and the finisher of our faith, and his evaluation of Peter's faith is accurate. So Peter only had a little faith. He didn't have this huge amount of faith, but he had a little faith. And as long as he was looking at Jesus, as long as he didn't consider the wind and the waves and anything like that, his faith allowed him to walk on top of the water. That is not a symbolism. It physically happened. But when he took his eyes off of Jesus, the author and the finisher of his faith, that's where doubt came. You know, the scripture says in Romans chapter 10, verse 17, so then faith comes by hearing, and hearing by the Word of God. So the Word of God is where we get his faith from. Where does doubt come from? Doubt comes from when you take your eyes off of Jesus, and you don't have to be into pornography. You don't have to be into R-rated, X-rated stuff. You don't have to be murdering and killing. You don't have to be doing something bad. Just take your attention off of Jesus and become preoccupied with the natural things of this world, and that's where doubt comes from. Peter's doubt didn't come from him reading a Playboy magazine. It didn't come from him plotting something bad. It came from him seeing the wind and the waves. There wasn't sin in the wind and the waves. Those are just natural things. What it did, it made him take his eyes off of the supernatural and relating to the supernatural, and it made him relate to just the natural world around him. So here's a lesson for us, and when I get into this teaching on hardness of heart, this will be one of the main points that I'm making, is that your heart becomes hardened, which the dictionary defines hardened as cold, insensitive, unfeeling, or unyielding. It becomes hardened towards God by the things that you consider. The word consider means to focus on, study, examine, ponder, deliberate upon. You could say meditate would be a scriptural. It's talking about your focus. Your focus doesn't have to be on demonic stuff. Just let it be on natural things. And whatever you focus on is what's going to dominate your heart. If you are a person who's not living in sin, but you are carnal, you are just totally controlled by the natural things around you. You go only by what you can do, by what the human world can do, the banker can do, the doctor can do, but you don't trust God for anything supernatural. You're what the Bible calls carnal, and that will cause doubt.
In the same way that faith comes by hearing the Word of God, doubt comes by just being locked in to this natural world. And herein is a problem, because we have to some degree pay attention to this natural world. You know, if I asked you to drive me to the airport, I don't want you to drive me by faith. I don't want you to have your eyes closed and just feel, here's where God wants me to go. No, you need to have your eyes open. You need to be relating to this natural world to a degree to be able to drive and reach your destination, to do your job. We have to function in this natural world, but we can't be limited to only this natural world. And this is where most people are missing it. Most people are just completely controlled. If it isn't physical, if you can't put it into a test tube, the average person can't believe that it exists. They don't believe that anything exists beyond what you can see, taste, hear, smell, and feel. And this is one of the reasons that I just love the Bible so much. Because Jesus said in John chapter 6, verse 63, it's the Spirit that quickens. The flesh profiteth nothing. The words that I speak unto you, they are spirit and they are life. God's Word is spirit. It will tell us what's happening in the natural, but it'll show us why it happened in the natural. It'll show us what was going on behind the scenes. For instance, you know, in Daniel chapter 10 is where he prayed a prayer, and it took 21 days for the messenger from God to come and answer his prayer. And from just a natural standpoint, if you only read Daniel chapter 10 from Daniel's perspective, then you would have wondered, why didn't God answer his prayer earlier? What was going on? But when the messenger came, the messenger told him that from the very moment that Daniel prayed a prayer, God gave a command. This supernatural messenger, an angel from God, came to answer his prayer. But he said in Daniel chapter 10, he says there was a demonic power, the prince of Persia, that withstood him for 21 days. See, this is why I love the Word of God, because instead of just saying Daniel prayed a prayer and 21 days later he got an answer, it tells us what was going on behind the scenes in the spiritual realm. Like when David was fighting a battle, one time the Lord told him to just confront the enemy, to charge them head on, and he did, and he won. But then the enemy regrouped and came back, and this time the Lord, it says that the Lord spoke to him, and he says, you go make a circuit, you make a compass, and you come around behind them, and when you hear the wind moving in the mulberry trees, at that time you attack. Now see, that changes everything. It wasn't just a great idea that he had. It was a word from God, and this little breeze that came through, it was ordered by God. You know, I'm a history fan. Jamie and I just recently went to a number of Civil War battlefields. We enjoy looking at history and stuff. And I remember I got the biography of Robert E. Lee, the guy who was the general of the Confederate forces in the Civil War in the United States. And I read it, and it was really interesting to me, but I was frustrated because things would happen. Like in the very beginning of the Civil War, did you know that Robert E. Lee had the Union defeated, and he could have trapped them, and the Civil War could have ended with the South winning in the very first year of the conflict. But all of a sudden, his orders were just avoided, and the generals let the Union forces flee and go to the sea and get on boats and go back north. The war could have ended right there. There was another time that they had a attack plan, and it was a great plan. Robert E. Lee was the best general in the entire Civil War, and he was on the South side, and he was an awesome general. Matter of fact, Lincoln even offered him to take command of the Union forces, but he refused to do it, and instead he went with the South. But anyway, he had a great battle plan, and did you know what stopped it from working? One of the generals had the battle plan wrapped around three cigars, and it fell out of his pocket, and they found those cigars and the battle plan, and because of it, they were able to thwart Robert E. Lee. And there was time after time after time things like this happened. And it was interesting, but I just wanted it to be like the Bible. I would have liked to have known, how did those battle plans fall out of this guy's pocket?
How is it that these generals didn't follow through with Lee's commands to pursue the Union Army? I can guarantee if it was written like the Bible, you would have known. I think that there were supernatural things happening behind the scenes. I remember Israel during the Six-Day War. I heard one of the generals of Israel talking about that they would see the Egyptian jets fly and come to attack them, and it would fly into a cloud, and they'd never fly out. It just disappeared. It was supernatural. This recent war against Iran, where Israel was fighting and then the United States bombed them, I can guarantee you the preciseness of that, it wasn't all just technical. They had people on the ground. The way they infiltrated the things that happened, there's spiritual things going on. Anyway, the reason I'm saying all of this is to say that, see, there's a lot of people that just don't believe that jets could fly into a cloud and never come out. They don't believe that things could supernaturally happen, that God could do things. They are what the Bible calls carnal, and people like that, that are always looking for only a physical explanation for every single thing that happens, your heart will be hardened towards the supernatural power of God, and you will not be able to walk on water. You will not be able to do this. And this is descriptive of where the average Christian today lives. They aren't looking at the supernatural. They aren't looking at the spiritual. They're looking at everything from just a physical, natural standpoint, trying to explain it. You know, we just got through at the Healing Is Here conference, and we saw miracles. We saw people take off braces. We saw people come out of wheelchairs. We saw people move that couldn't move things. We saw all kinds of things happen. And I can guarantee you that there are people that don't believe that God heals today. And if they would have been in those services, I'm sure there probably were some, and they saw all of these miracles happen, they would come up with some explanation. Well, that person really wasn't as bad. I bet you they could have got up and walked on their own. I bet you they probably could have moved out. They would come up with some explanation. You know, when Jesus raised Lazarus from the dead, there was people that saw this great miracle. He had been dead for 4 days, and he came out, and the Bible says he was wrapped hand, head, and foot in the grave clothes. Do you know the way they wrapped you in grave clothes? That means he couldn't walk. They didn't wrap their legs separately. They wrapped them together. And yet he came out of the tomb. It appears to me that he was just translated. He was somehow or another moved out of the tomb, and they had to loose him and let him go. It was not only a miracle that he was raised from the dead, but it was a miracle that he was transported and all of these things. And yet there's people that saw that and immediately went to the scribes and Pharisees and took counsel how they could kill not only Jesus, but Lazarus. I'm telling you that a hardened heart is something that just makes you spiritually retarded, spiritually dull to where you cannot understand the things of God. And how does that happen? Well, of course, sin can harden your heart. Hebrews chapter 3 says that. But did you know your heart can become hardened without being in extreme sin, just dominated by the natural, just like Peter right here, taking your eyes off of Jesus and looking at the wind and the waves. That'll harden your heart towards God. And that's one of the lessons that you learn through this. He didn't have huge faith. He had only a little faith, but because there was nothing holding it down, his faith was able to rise and he was able to walk on the water. But when he looked at just natural things and he began to relate back to just doing things in the natural, then unbelief came. And that unbelief weighted him down and kept his faith from rising above that. Man, that is powerful. What I've said right here is really powerful. And starting next week, I'm going to go into more explanation. And I've got an entire series talking about hardness of heart, what it is, what causes it, and how you can reverse the process. You can actually become the opposite of hardened towards God. You can become hardened towards the devil, cold, insensitive, unfeeling, and unyielding towards the devil. You can get to a place where you don't know how to doubt. I know some people can't relate to that, but it can be done. The same part of you that becomes hardened towards God can become hardened towards the devil. I've had people come up to me before and they say, "You said that the Lord told you something." I've never heard the Lord speak, and I'm not sure that you can hear the Lord speak, and the devil told me this, and the devil said this.
And these people who will sit there and criticize me because I say I'm hearing the Lord, they can't hear the Lord, but they can hear the devil just fine. Did you know the same part of you that hears the devil speak is the same part of you that hears the Lord speak? It just depends on which way you've got your attention focused. You can reverse this process. And so in verse 32, the end of this teaching, it says, "And when they were come into the ship, the wind ceased. Then they that were in the ship came and worshipped him, saying, Of a truth, thou art the Son of God." Did you know that same day, or just the day before, they had seen the 5,000 fed with only 5 loaves and 2 fish, and it didn't say that they came and said, "You are of a truth the Son of God," and they didn't worship him. But when they saw him walking on top of the water, this impacted them, and they came and worshiped him. And if you read this same account in John's gospel, it says that when Jesus and Peter entered back into the boat, immediately they were translated to the other side where God told them to go in the first place. You know, that's amazing to me. There were 3 gospel writers who reported this, but only Matthew recorded Peter walking on the waters. The other reported Jesus walking on the water and stilling the storm, but only Matthew recorded Peter walking on the water. That's amazing to me. And John is the only one who reported that Jesus, the disciples, and the ship were translated to the other side. That is just amazing to me. And you know, this is one of the benefits of studying the Gospels simultaneously or chronologically instead of just going through Matthew and then back through Mark and then through Luke and then through John. When you put everything in its chronological order, you get an understanding of things that you don't get if you just read one account and depend upon your memory to remember what you read in one of the other Gospels at a previous time. So I now have a new program called Through the Bible with Andrew Womack, and this is one of the things we're going to do is study all the way through the Gospels in chronological order, and I tell you, that's going to be valuable to people. Hello, this is Andrew Womack, and if you've enjoyed our program there on YouTube, I encourage you to like, share, and subscribe to our YouTube channel. Share this with other people because, man, these truths will set people free. So check it out. 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

0: 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What's good?
1: Hey.
0: Why y'all looking all sad? Mary here, Ruben, everybody in the cup, we ready to do this?
2: Nah, man, everybody's running late.
0: Are you serious?
2: Yes.
1: And I hope they make it.
0: Oh, they make it. They may be late, but they'll make it.
1: They better make it, because we've got a lot to do.

this really quick. I want to sing this song to the Lord. Let this be your song of this year to the Lord. As we open up our hearts to the Lord.

the next Inside Bible Chat Show, I'm joined by journalist and author Andrew Boyd. Andrew and I will be talking about walking with God. God is invisible. How can I walk with him? In 2 Corinthians 5:7, we read, "For we walk by faith and not by sight." Moses walked by faith with God in the wilderness. He might have said, "Dear God, I want to know you more and more because everything about you is wonderful and majestic." On the next Insight with me, Dudley Anderson.

Yeah. 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My God can take your pain and make all things work out. Voila. I'm not just living a fantasy. I trust the potter to handle me. He makes a track.

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The young generation trying to integrate with the church and all that young hip hopper, that young TikToker, that young one, Kirk Franklin, doing all that hooting and hollering. 16, 17. Yes, sir.

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Let's let the cosmic continue, say yes! If you know who woke you up this morning, say yes! If you know it's only by the grace of God that you're still here, say yes! If you know God's got greater things in store for your future, say yes! Well, we know what we came here for. Let's go. For those of you that think that gospel music has gone too far, you think we've got too radical with our message, you ain't heard nothing yet, B.E.

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don't cry. Dry your eyes and watch this sunrise. My God, can take your pain and make all things work out. Voila. I'm not just living a fantasy. I trust the potter to handle me. He makes a

Welcome to our Friday's broadcast of the Gospel Truth. Today is the end of a two-week teaching that I've been doing on how to become a water walker. I tell you, I've really enjoyed this. This is something that the Lord spoke to me probably 45 years ago. It's been a long time that I put out this book and this teaching, and yet I was just studying this in the last couple of weeks, and it just ministered to me so much I decided I'd share it with you again. I haven't taught on this on television for a long time. And today's our last day that I'm making these materials available. So we're asking for a donation of just whatever you can do for the larger book. And this would be the best thing for you to get, either that or the CD or the DVDs. But if you couldn't or wouldn't send anything for the book, we'll send you the little booklet free and postpaid. And then we have CDs, DVDs. We have a USB that has the audio and the video on it. And then we also have this study guide. And this study guide is 255 pages. And it is designed so that you can teach a Bible study or disciple other people. And I tell you, it's a powerful, powerful tool. Again, today's our last day to make these materials available. So please go to the effort of calling and or going to our website and getting these. I've already covered so much material in this, there's no way I can go back and summarize everything. Let me just back up a couple of verses and read here. It says in Matthew chapter 14, verse 28, "And Peter answered him and said, Lord, if it be you, bid me come unto you on the water. And he said, Come. And when Peter was come down out of the ship, he walked on the water to go to Jesus." Man, I've taught on nearly every word in those verses. This is so powerful. If you've missed any of this, if this isn't ringing your bell is broken. Amen. This is powerful stuff. And then in verse 30, it says, "But when he saw the wind boisterous, he was afraid, and beginning to sink, he cried, Lord, save me." And yesterday, this is the verse that I was on and talk about. I've never seen anybody begin to sink in my whole life. You either sink or you don't. But he began to sink. We don't lose our faith and get fear all at one time. It comes gradually. And if you will recognize the signs, the warning signs, you can reverse this process before you drown. And in verse 31, it says, "And immediately Jesus stretched forth his hand and caught him and said unto him, O thou of little faith,

Wherefore didst thou doubt? And yesterday I was really emphasizing that this reveals that he had nearly made it to Jesus, because it didn't say Jesus ran and rescued him. He just stretched out his hand. That means that Peter had nearly reached him. And it's when you have nearly reached your goal that you are your most vulnerable. Because when we were out in the middle of the sea and the wind and everything around us, and it looks like we're going to drown if a miracle doesn't happen, it's relatively easy to keep your attention on the Lord in a crisis situation. But in prosperity is when you are your most vulnerable, because you don't recognize your dependency, your need for God as much in a situation like that. And that's when so many people fail. And I talked about David, that's when he failed, when he had reached success. And that's when he entered into sin with Bathsheba and murdered her husband. So we've already talked about all of those things. Look at what Jesus said to Peter when he reached out his hand and grabbed him and lifted him up. He said, "O thou of little faith, wherefore didst thou doubt?" There are some things right here in this verse that I could literally spend weeks teaching on. And as a matter of fact, I think what I'm going to do is in next week's broadcast, I'm going to start building on this and go into a series that I've entitled Hardness of Heart. And that title is kind of a negative title. I had a good friend of mine, Bob Yandian, who got so blessed by that teaching that he decided he was going to teach it to all of the people in his church and on his mailing list. But he said he changed the title to The Power of an Established Heart, because he said that's a positive title and Hardness of Heart is a negative title. And so this may not be the best title that I put on this teaching, but that's just the way that God spoke it to me and revealed to me what a hardened heart will produce and what are the signs of it, how it comes, how you reverse it, and how you get a sensitive heart as a result. But anyway, right here, the Lord spoke to him and he said, "O thou of little faith, wherefore didst thou doubt?" There's two things to see out of this that are really important. First of all, he only had little faith. Most people would think walking on the water is a big deal. And most people have this concept that you got to have big faith. When I go into this teaching on hardness of heart out of Matthew chapter 17, his disciples asked him, "Why couldn't we cast this demon out?" And he did not say, "It's because of your little faith." Now, that's what the NIV says. I'm not 100% opposed to the NIV. I'll use it sometimes, but I believe they totally missed it there. And that's in Matthew chapter 17, verse 20. The Lord said, "It's because of your unbelief, not your little faith." And the rest of that verse goes on to say, "Because if you have faith as a grain of mustard seed," you might say unto this sycamine tree, "Remove," and it'll be removed. And so the point wasn't that you need big faith. It's just that you need pure faith. You need to get rid of the unbelief. And then the NIV doesn't even have Matthew chapter 17, verse 21 in it. They just took that out of the Bible, right along with Mark chapter 11, verse 26. They took that out of the Bible. I can show you six places that they just chose not to put those verses in. Again, I'm not a King James only guy, but I am saying I believe that the King James is accurate in these situations. So my point is, he said, "Oh, you of little faith." You don't have to have huge faith. What you need is a pure faith, a faith that isn't counterbalanced, weighted down by unbelief. You know, if you could imagine that I had a helium balloon here, and if I was to release this helium balloon, it would just start floating up. But if I put weights on it, and if I attached weights to that balloon, even though it had the potential of rising, it wouldn't rise because it was held down by these weights. That's the way that like faith is. Faith, it doesn't take a big faith, but if it isn't weighted down with unbelief. Unbelief is like a weight that keeps your faith from rising and working. And see right here, the Lord said he only had little faith. Jesus is the author and the finisher of our faith, and his evaluation of Peter's faith is accurate. So Peter only had a little faith. He didn't have this huge amount of faith, but he had a little faith. And as long as he was looking at Jesus, as long as he didn't consider the wind and the waves and anything like that, his faith allowed him to walk on top of the water. That is not a symbolism. It physically happened.
But when he took his eyes off of Jesus, the author and the finisher of his faith, that's where doubt came. You know, the scripture says in Romans chapter 10, verse 17, so then faith comes by hearing, and hearing by the Word of God. So the Word of God is where we get his faith from. Where does doubt come from? Doubt comes from when you take your eyes off of Jesus, and you don't have to be into pornography. You don't have to be into R-rated, X-rated stuff. You don't have to be murdering and killing. You don't have to be doing something bad. Just take your attention off of Jesus and become preoccupied with the natural things of this world, and that's where doubt comes from. Peter's doubt didn't come from him reading a Playboy magazine. It didn't come from him plotting something bad. It came from him seeing the wind and the waves. There wasn't sin in the wind and the waves. Those are just natural things. What it did, it made him take his eyes off of the supernatural and relating to the supernatural, and it made him relate to just the natural world around him. So here's a lesson for us, and when I get into this teaching on hardness of heart, this will be one of the main points that I'm making, is that your heart becomes hardened, which the dictionary defines hardened as cold, insensitive, unfeeling, or unyielding. It becomes hardened towards God by the things that you consider. The word consider means to focus on, study, examine, ponder, deliberate upon. You could say meditate would be a scriptural. It's talking about your focus. Your focus doesn't have to be on demonic stuff. Just let it be on natural things. And whatever you focus on is what's going to dominate your heart. If you are a person who's not living in sin, but you are carnal, you are just totally controlled by the natural things around you. You go only by what you can do, by what the human world can do, the banker can do, the doctor can do, but you don't trust God for anything supernatural. You're what the Bible calls carnal, and that will cause doubt. In the same way that faith comes by hearing the Word of God, doubt comes by just being locked in to this natural world. And herein is a problem, because we have to some degree, pay attention to this natural world. You know, if I asked you to drive me to the airport, I don't want you to drive me by faith. I don't want you to have your eyes closed and just feel, here's where God wants me to go. No, you need to have your eyes open. You need to be relating to this natural world to a degree to be able to drive and reach your destination, to do your job. We have to function in this natural world, but we can't be limited to only this natural world. And this is where most people are missing it. Most people are just completely controlled. If it isn't physical, if you can't put it into a test tube, the average person can't believe that it exists. They don't believe that anything exists beyond what you can see, taste, hear, smell, and feel. And this is one of the reasons that I just love the Bible so much. Because Jesus said in John chapter 6, verse 63, it's the Spirit that quickens, the flesh profiteth nothing. The words that I speak unto you, they are spirit and they are life. God's Word is spirit. It will tell us what's happening in the natural, but it'll show us why it happened in the natural. It'll show us what was going on behind the scenes. For instance, you know, in Daniel chapter 10 is where he prayed a prayer, and it took 21 days for the messenger from God to come and answer his prayer. And from just a natural standpoint, if you only read Daniel chapter 10 from Daniel's perspective, then you would have wondered, why didn't God answer his prayer earlier? What was going on? But when the messenger came, the messenger told him that from the very moment that Daniel prayed a prayer, God gave a command. This supernatural messenger, an angel from God, came to answer his prayer. But he said in Daniel chapter 10, he says there was a demonic power, the prince of Persia, that withstood him for 21 days. See, this is why I love the Word of God, because instead of just saying Daniel prayed a prayer and 21 days later he got an answer, it tells us what was going on behind the scenes in the spiritual realm. Like when David was fighting a battle, one time the Lord told him to just confront the enemy,
to charge them head on, and he did, and he won. But then the enemy regrouped and came back, and this time the Lord, it says that the Lord spoke to him, and he says, you go make a circuit, you make a compass, and you come around behind them, and when you hear the wind moving in the mulberry trees, at that time you attack. Now see, that changes everything. It wasn't just a great idea that he had. It was a word from God, and this little breeze that came through, it was ordered by God. You know, I'm a history fan. Jamie and I just recently went to a number of Civil War battlefields. We enjoy looking at history and stuff. And I remember I got the biography of Robert E. Lee, the guy who was the general of the Confederate forces in the Civil War in the United States. And I read it, and it was really interesting to me, but I was frustrated because things would happen like in the very beginning of the Civil War. Did you know that Robert E. Lee had the Union defeated, and he could have trapped them, and the Civil War could have ended with the South winning in the very first year of the conflict. But all of a sudden, his orders were just avoided, and the generals let the Union forces flee and go to the sea and get on boats and go back north. The war could have ended right there. There was another time that they had a attack plan, and it was a great plan. Robert E. Lee was the best general in the entire Civil War, and he was on the South side, and he was an awesome general. Matter of fact, Lincoln even offered him to take command of the Union forces, but he refused to do it, and instead he went with the South. But anyway, he had a great battle plan, and did you know what stopped it from working? One of the generals had the battle plan wrapped around three cigars, and it fell out of his pocket, and they found those cigars and the battle plan, and because of it, they were able to thwart Robert E. Lee. And there was time after time after time things like this happened. And it was interesting, but I just wanted it to be like the Bible. I would have liked to have known, how did those battle plans fall out of this guy's pocket? How is it that these generals didn't follow through with Lee's commands to pursue the Union army? I can guarantee if it was written like the Bible, you would have known. I think that there were supernatural things happening behind the scenes. I remember Israel during the Six-Day War. I heard one of the generals of Israel talking about that they would see the Egyptian jets fly and come to attack them, and it would fly into a cloud, and they'd never fly out. It just disappeared. It was supernatural. This recent war against Iran, where Israel was fighting and then the United States bombed them, I can guarantee you the preciseness of that, it wasn't all just technical. They had people on the ground. The way they infiltrated the things that happened, there's spiritual things going on. Anyway, the reason I'm saying all of this is to say that, see, there's a lot of people that just don't believe that jets could fly into a cloud and never come out. They don't believe that things could supernaturally happen, that God could do things. They are what the Bible calls carnal, and people like that, that are always looking for only a physical explanation for every single thing that happens, your heart will be hardened towards the supernatural power of God, and you will not be able to walk on water. You will not be able to do this. And this is descriptive of where the average Christian today lives. They aren't looking at the supernatural. They aren't looking at the spiritual. They're looking at everything from just a physical, natural standpoint, trying to explain it. You know, we just got through at the Healing Is Here conference, and we saw miracles. We saw people take off braces. We saw people come out of wheelchairs. We saw people move that couldn't move things. We saw all kinds of things happen. And I can guarantee you that there are people that don't believe that God heals today. And if they would have been in those services, I'm sure there probably were some, and they saw all of these miracles happen, they would come up with some explanation. Well, that person really wasn't as bad. I bet you they could have got up and walked on their own. I bet you they probably could have moved there. They would come up with some explanation. You know, when Jesus raised Lazarus from the dead, there was people that saw this great miracle. He had been dead for 4 days, and he came out, and the Bible says he was wrapped hand, head, and foot in the grave clothes. Do you know the way they wrapped you in grave clothes? That means he couldn't walk. They didn't wrap their legs separately. They wrapped them together.
And yet he came out of the tomb. It appears to me that he was just translated. He was somehow or another moved out of the tomb. And they had to loose him and let him go. It was not only a miracle that he was raised from the dead, but it was a miracle that he was transported and all of these things. And yet there's people that saw that and immediately went to the scribes and Pharisees and took counsel how they could kill not only Jesus, but Lazarus. I'm telling you that a hardened heart is something that just makes you spiritually retarded, spiritually dull to where you cannot understand the things of God. And how does that happen? Well, of course, sin can harden your heart. Hebrews chapter 3 says that. But did you know your heart can become hardened without being in extreme sin, just dominated by the natural, just like Peter right here, taking your eyes off of Jesus and looking at the wind and the waves. That'll harden your heart towards God. And that's one of the lessons that you learn through this. He didn't have huge faith. He had only a little faith, but because there was nothing holding it down, his faith was able to rise and he was able to walk on the water. But when he looked at just natural things and he began to relate back to just doing things in the natural, then unbelief came. And that unbelief weighted him down and kept his faith from rising above that. Man, that is powerful. What I've said right here is really powerful. And starting next week, I'm going to go into more explanation. And I've got an entire series talking about hardness of heart, what it is, what causes it, and how you can reverse the process. You can actually become the opposite of hardened towards God. You can become hardened towards the devil, cold, insensitive, unfeeling, and unyielding towards the devil. You can get to a place where you don't know how to doubt. I know some people can't relate to that, but it can be done. The same part of you that becomes hardened towards God can become hardened towards the devil. I've had people come up to me before and they say, "You said that the Lord told you something." I've never heard the Lord speak, and I'm not sure that you can hear the Lord speak, and the devil told me this, and the devil said this. And these people who will sit there and criticize me because I say I'm hearing the Lord, they can't hear the Lord, but they can hear the devil just fine. Did you know the same part of you that hears the devil speak is the same part of you that hears the Lord speak? It just depends on which way you've got your attention focused. You can reverse this process. And so in verse 32, the end of this teaching, it says, "And when they were come into the ship, the wind ceased. Then they that were in the ship came and worshiped him, saying, Of a truth, thou art the Son of God." Did you know that same day, or just the day before, they had seen the 5,000 fed with only 5 loaves and 2 fish. And it didn't say that they came and said, "You are of a truth the Son of God," and they didn't worship him. But when they saw him walking on top of the water, this impacted them, and they came and worshiped him. And if you read this same account in John's gospel, it says that when Jesus and Peter entered back into the boat, immediately they were translated to the other side where God told them to go in the first place. You know, that's amazing to me. There were 3 gospel writers who reported this, but only Matthew recorded Peter walking on the waters. The other reported Jesus walking on the water and stilling the storm, but only Matthew recorded Peter walking on the water. That's amazing to me. And John is the only one who reported that Jesus, the disciples, and the ship were translated to the other side. That is just amazing to me. And you know, this is one of the benefits of studying the Gospels simultaneously or chronologically instead of just going through Matthew and then back through Mark and then through Luke and then through John. When you put everything in its chronological order, you get an understanding of things that you don't get if you just read one account and depend upon your memory to remember what you read in one of the other Gospels at a previous time. So I now have a new program called Through the Bible with Andrew Womack. And this is one of the things we're going to do is study all the way through the Gospels in chronological order. And I tell you, that's going to be valuable to people. Hello, this is Andrew Womack. And if you've enjoyed our program there on YouTube, I encourage you to like, share, and subscribe to our YouTube channel. Share this with other people because, man, these truths will set people free. So check it out. Like, share, and subscribe to our YouTube channel.

That's the problem right there, church. The young generation trying to integrate with the church, and all that young hip hopper, that young TikToker, that young one, Kirk Franklin, doing all that hooting and hollering.

If you drown yourself, say yes! And say the cosmic good to you, say yes! If you know who woke you up this morning, say yes! If you know it's only about the grace of God that you're still here, say yes! If you know God's got greater things in store for your future, say yes! Well, we know what we came here for. Let's go! For those of you that think that gospel music has gone too far, you think we've got too radical with our message, you ain't heard nothing yet, baby!

0: On the next Inside Bible Chat Show, I'm joined by journalist and author Andrew Boyd. Andrew and I will be talking about walking with God. God is invisible. How can I walk with him? In 2 Corinthians 5:7, we read, "For we walk by faith and not by sight." Moses walked by faith with God in the wilderness. He might have said, "Dear God, I want to know you more and more because everything about you is wonderful and majestic." On the next Insight with me, Dudley Anderson.
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Wow, it has been over 30 years since my solo records. Before that, I sang with my brother. Anybody remember BB and CeCe? And I don't even know how many years that's been. It's been a long time, but God is faithful. And what I love about him, he stays the same. Doesn't matter what we've done or where we've been. I just want everybody to know that God loves you with an everlasting love. And because he never changes, we can always run to him no matter what we face. Just know that if God be for you, who can be against you? And so one of the consistent things throughout my life is just having the presence of God in every stage. You know, I started out singing. I was probably about, well, I've been singing all my life, but recording and in the public eye probably since about 17 years old. And yeah, I'm in the 60s now. Oh, my God. But I fell in love with the presence of God as a young child. And I'm so glad I did, because it's a safe place. And he's blessed me with great family and give these incredible singers and musicians a hand that are with me today. So I just want to go into that safe place for a little while. Is that okay?

God, when you recognize who Jesus is, you can't help but worship him and give him all of your heart, soul, and mind. The room grew still as she made her way to Jesus.

0: Wow, are you going to keep believing?
1: Yes.
0: Got to keep. You got to have faith.
1: Yes.
0: You got to have faith. God responds to our faith.
1: Yes.
0: So no matter how long you've been waiting, no matter how long you've been wishing, just release your faith and say, God, I believe. I believe, you know. All right. Wow. This is a powerful song here. And it's just a simple prayer, but also it reminds us that this is not our home. Hey, life's been pretty good to me down here, but I am looking forward to going to heaven one day where there's no more tears, no more sorrow. And so it's a simple song that just says, come, Jesus, come. Because how many know he is coming soon?
1: Yes.
0: All right. All right. Here we go.

0: show of hands if God has been good to you. Just raise your hand. Is he good? Yeah. Has he been good? Yeah. All right. Sing along if you know it.
1: I love you, Lord. For your mercy never fails.

don't cry. Dry your eyes and watch this sunrise. My God, can take your pain and make all things work out. Voila. I'm not just living a fantasy. I trust the potter to handle me. He makes

On the next Inside Bible Chat Show, I'm joined by journalist and author Andrew Boyd. Andrew and I will be talking about walking with God. God is invisible. How can I walk with him? In 2 Corinthians 5:7, we read, "For we walk by faith and not by sight." Moses walked by faith with God in the wilderness. He might have said, "Dear God, I want to know you more and more because everything about you is wonderful and majestic." On the next Insight with me, Dudley Anderson.

Welcome to our Friday's broadcast of the Gospel Truth. Today is the end of a two-week teaching that I've been doing on how to become a water walker. I tell you, I've really enjoyed this. This is something that the Lord spoke to me probably 45 years ago. It's been a long time that I put out this book and this teaching, and yet I was just studying this in the last couple of weeks, and it just ministered to me so much I decided I'd share it with you again. I haven't taught on this on television for a long time. And today's our last day that I'm making these materials available. So we're asking for a donation of just whatever you can do for the larger book. And this would be the best thing for you to get, either that or the CD or the DVDs. But if you couldn't or wouldn't send anything for the book, we'll send you the little booklet, free and postpaid. And then we have CDs, DVDs. We have a USB that has the audio and the video on it. And then we also have this study guide. And this study guide is 255 pages. And it is designed so that you can teach a Bible study or disciple other people. And I tell you, it's a powerful, powerful tool. Again, today's our last day to make these materials available. So please go to the effort of calling and or going to our website and getting these. I've already covered so much material in this, there's no way I can go back and summarize everything. Let me just back up a couple of verses and read here. It says in Matthew chapter 14, verse 28, "And Peter answered him and said, Lord, if it be you, bid me come unto you on the water. And he said, Come. And when Peter was come down out of the ship, he walked on the water to go to Jesus." Man, I've taught on nearly every word in those verses. This is so powerful. If you've missed any of this, if this isn't ringing your bell is broken. Amen. This is powerful stuff. And then in verse 30, it says, "But when he saw the wind boisterous, he was afraid, and beginning to sink, he cried, Lord, save me." And yesterday, this is the verse that I was on and talk about. I've never seen anybody begin to sink in my whole life. You either sink or you don't. But he began to sink. We don't lose our faith and get fear all at one time. It comes gradually. And if you will recognize the signs, the warning signs, you can reverse this process before you drown. And in verse 31, it says, "And immediately Jesus stretched forth his hand and caught him and said unto him, O thou of little faith, wherefore didst thou doubt?" And yesterday I was really emphasizing that this reveals that he had nearly made it to Jesus, because it didn't say Jesus ran and rescued him. He just stretched out his hand. That means that Peter had nearly reached him. And it's when you have nearly reached your goal that you are your most vulnerable. Because when we were out in the middle of the sea and the wind and everything around us, and it looks like we're going to drown if a miracle doesn't happen, it's relatively easy to keep your attention on the Lord in a crisis situation. But in prosperity is when you are your most vulnerable, because you don't recognize your dependency, your need for God as much in a situation like that. And that's when so many people fail. And I talked about David, that's when he failed, when he had reached success. And that's when he entered into sin with Bathsheba and murdered her husband. So we've already talked about all of those things. Look at what Jesus said to Peter when he reached out his hand and grabbed him and lifted him up. He said, "O thou of little faith, wherefore didst thou doubt?" There are some things right here in this verse that I could literally spend weeks teaching on. And as a matter of fact, I think what I'm going to do is in next week's broadcast, I'm going to start building on this and go into a series that I've entitled Hardness of Heart. And that title is kind of a negative title. I had a good friend of mine, Bob Yandian, who got so blessed by that teaching that he decided he was going to teach it to all of the people in his church and on his mailing list. But he said he changed the title to The Power of an Established Heart, because he said that's a positive title and Hardness of Heart is a negative title. And so this may not be the best title that I put on this teaching, but that's just the way that God spoke it to me and revealed to me what a hardened heart will produce and what are the signs of it, how it comes, how you reverse it, and how you get a sensitive heart as a result. But anyway, right here, the Lord spoke to him and he said, "O thou of little faith, wherefore didst thou doubt?"
There's two things to see out of this that are really important. First of all, he only had little faith. Most people would think walking on the water is a big deal. And most people have this concept that you got to have big faith. When I go into this teaching on hardness of heart out of Matthew chapter 17, his disciples asked him, why couldn't we cast this demon out? And he did not say it's because of your little faith. Now, that's what the NIV says. I'm not 100% opposed to the NIV. I'll use it sometimes, but I believe they totally missed it there. And that's in Matthew chapter 17, verse 20. The Lord said it's because of your unbelief, not your little faith. And the rest of that verse goes on to say, because if you have faith as a grain of mustard seed, you might say unto this sycamine tree, remove, and it'll be removed. And so the point wasn't that you need big faith. It's just that you need pure faith. You need to get rid of the unbelief. And then the NIV doesn't even have Matthew chapter 17, verse 21 in it. They just took that out of the Bible, right along with Mark chapter 11, verse 26. They took that out of the Bible. I can show you six places that they just chose not to put those verses in. Again, I'm not a King James only guy, but I am saying I believe that the King James is accurate in these situations. So my point is, he said, oh, you of little faith. You don't have to have huge faith. What you need is a pure faith, a faith that isn't counterbalanced, weighted down by unbelief. You know, if you could imagine that I had a helium balloon here, and if I was to release this helium balloon, it would just start floating up. But if I put weights on it, and if I attached weights to that balloon, even though it had the potential of rising, it wouldn't rise because it was held down by these weights. That's the way that like faith is. Faith, it doesn't take a big faith, but if it isn't weighted down with unbelief. Unbelief is like a weight that keeps your faith from rising and working. And see right here, the Lord said he only had little faith. Jesus is the author and the finisher of our faith, and his evaluation of Peter's faith is accurate. So Peter only had a little faith. He didn't have this huge amount of faith, but he had a little faith. And as long as he was looking at Jesus, as long as he didn't consider the wind and the waves and anything like that, his faith allowed him to walk on top of the water. That is not a symbolism. It physically happened. But when he took his eyes off of Jesus, the author and the finisher of his faith, that's where doubt came. You know, the scripture says in Romans chapter 10, verse 17, so then faith comes by hearing, and hearing by the Word of God. So the Word of God is where we get his faith from. Where does doubt come from? Doubt comes from when you take your eyes off of Jesus, and you don't have to be into pornography. You don't have to be into R-rated, X-rated stuff. You don't have to be murdering and killing. You don't have to be doing something bad. Just take your attention off of Jesus and become preoccupied with the natural things of this world, and that's where doubt comes from. Peter's doubt didn't come from him reading a Playboy magazine. It didn't come from him plotting something bad. It came from him seeing the wind and the waves. There wasn't sin in the wind and the waves. Those are just natural things. What it did, it made him take his eyes off of the supernatural and relating to the supernatural, and it made him relate to just the natural world around him. So here's a lesson for us. And when I get into this teaching on hardness of heart, this will be one of the main points that I'm making, is that your heart becomes hardened, which the dictionary defines hardened as cold, insensitive, unfeeling, or unyielding. It becomes hardened towards God by the things that you consider. The word consider means to focus on, study, examine, ponder, deliberate upon. You could say meditate would be a scriptural. It's talking about your focus. Your focus doesn't have to be on demonic stuff. Just let it be on natural things. And whatever you focus on is what's going to dominate your heart. If you are a person who's not living in sin, but you are carnal, you are just totally controlled by the natural things around you. You go only by what you can do, by what the human world can do, the banker can do, the doctor can do, but you don't trust God for anything supernatural. You're what the Bible calls carnal. And that will cause doubt.
In the same way that faith comes by hearing the Word of God, doubt comes by just being locked in to this natural world. And herein is a problem, because we have to some degree pay attention to this natural world. You know, if I asked you to drive me to the airport, I don't want you to drive me by faith. I don't want you to have your eyes closed and just feel, here's where God wants me to go. No, you need to have your eyes open. You need to be relating to this natural world to a degree to be able to drive and reach your destination, to do your job. We have to function in this natural world, but we can't be limited to only this natural world. And this is where most people are missing it. Most people are just completely controlled. If it isn't physical, if you can't put it into a test tube, the average person can't believe that it exists. They don't believe that anything exists beyond what you can see, taste, hear, smell, and feel. And this is one of the reasons that I just love the Bible so much. Because Jesus said in John chapter 6, verse 63, it's the Spirit that quickens. The flesh profiteth nothing. The words that I speak unto you, they are spirit and they are life. God's Word is spirit. It will tell us what's happening in the natural, but it'll show us why it happened in the natural. It'll show us what was going on behind the scenes. For instance, you know, in Daniel chapter 10 is where he prayed a prayer, and it took 21 days for the messenger from God to come and answer his prayer. And from just a natural standpoint, if you only read Daniel chapter 10 from Daniel's perspective, then you would have wondered, why didn't God answer his prayer earlier? What was going on? But when the messenger came, the messenger told him that from the very moment that Daniel prayed a prayer, God gave a command. This supernatural messenger, an angel from God, came to answer his prayer. But he said in Daniel chapter 10, he says there was a demonic power, the prince of Persia, that withstood him for 21 days. See, this is why I love the Word of God, because instead of just saying Daniel prayed a prayer and 21 days later he got an answer, it tells us what was going on behind the scenes in the spiritual realm. Like when David was fighting a battle, one time the Lord told him to just confront the enemy, to charge them head on, and he did, and he won. But then the enemy regrouped and came back, and this time the Lord, it says that the Lord spoke to him, and he says, you go make a circuit, you make a compass, and you come around behind them, and when you hear the wind moving in the mulberry trees, at that time you attack. Now see, that changes everything. It wasn't just a great idea that he had. It was a word from God, and this little breeze that came through, it was ordered by God. You know, I'm a history fan. Jamie and I just recently went to a number of Civil War battlefields. We enjoy looking at history and stuff. And I remember I got the biography of Robert E. Lee, the guy who was the general of the Confederate forces in the Civil War in the United States. And I read it, and it was really interesting to me, but I was frustrated because things would happen. Like in the very beginning of the Civil War, did you know that Robert E. Lee had the Union defeated, and he could have trapped them, and the Civil War could have ended with the South winning in the very first year of the conflict. But all of a sudden, his orders were just avoided, and the generals let the Union forces flee and go to the sea and get on boats and go back north. The war could have ended right there. There was another time that they had a attack plan, and it was a great plan. Robert E. Lee was the best general in the entire Civil War, and he was on the South side, and he was an awesome general. Matter of fact, Lincoln even offered him to take command of the Union forces, but he refused to do it, and instead he went with the South. But anyway, he had a great battle plan, and did you know what stopped it from working? One of the generals had the battle plan wrapped around three cigars, and it fell out of his pocket, and they found those cigars and the battle plan, and because of it, they were able to thwart Robert E. Lee. And there was time after time after time things like this happened. And it was interesting, but I just wanted it to be like the Bible. I would have liked to have known, how did those battle plans fall out of this guy's pocket?
How is it that these generals didn't follow through with Lee's commands to pursue the Union Army? I can guarantee if it was written like the Bible, you would have known. I think that there were supernatural things happening behind the scenes. I remember Israel during the Six-Day War. I heard one of the generals of Israel talking about that they would see the Egyptian jets fly and come to attack them, and it would fly into a cloud, and they'd never fly out. It just disappeared. It was supernatural. This recent war against Iran, where Israel was fighting and then the United States bombed them, I can guarantee you the preciseness of that, it wasn't all just technical. They had people on the ground. The way they infiltrated the things that happened, there's spiritual things going on. Anyway, the reason I'm saying all of this is to say that, see, there's a lot of people that just don't believe that jets could fly into a cloud and never come out. They don't believe that things could supernaturally happen, that God could do things. They are what the Bible calls carnal, and people like that, that are always looking for only a physical explanation for every single thing that happens, your heart will be hardened towards the supernatural power of God, and you will not be able to walk on water. You will not be able to do this. And this is descriptive of where the average Christian today lives. They aren't looking at the supernatural. They aren't looking at the spiritual. They're looking at everything from just a physical, natural standpoint, trying to explain it. You know, we just got through at the Healing Is Here conference, and we saw miracles. We saw people take off braces. We saw people come out of wheelchairs. We saw people move that couldn't move things. We saw all kinds of things happen. And I can guarantee you that there are people that don't believe that God heals today. And if they would have been in those services, I'm sure there probably were some, and they saw all of these miracles happen, they would come up with some explanation. Well, that person really wasn't as bad. I bet you they could have got up and walked on their own. I bet you they probably could have moved out. They would come up with some explanation. You know, when Jesus raised Lazarus from the dead, there was people that saw this great miracle. He had been dead for 4 days, and he came out, and the Bible says he was wrapped hand, head, and foot in the grave clothes. Do you know the way they wrapped you in grave clothes? That means he couldn't walk. They didn't wrap their legs separately. They wrapped them together. And yet he came out of the tomb. It appears to me that he was just translated. He was somehow or another moved out of the tomb. And they had to loose him and let him go. It was not only a miracle that he was raised from the dead, but it was a miracle that he was transported and all of these things. And yet there's people that saw that and immediately went to the scribes and Pharisees and took counsel how they could kill not only Jesus, but Lazarus. I'm telling you that a hardened heart is something that just makes you spiritually retarded, spiritually dull to where you cannot understand the things of God. And how does that happen? Well, of course, sin can harden your heart. Hebrews chapter 3 says that. But did you know your heart can become hardened without being in extreme sin? Just dominated by the natural, just like Peter right here, taking your eyes off of Jesus and looking at the wind and the waves. That'll harden your heart towards God. And that's one of the lessons that you learn through this. He didn't have huge faith. He had only a little faith, but because there was nothing holding it down, his faith was able to rise and he was able to walk on the water. But when he looked at just natural things and he began to relate back to just doing things in the natural, then unbelief came. And that unbelief weighted him down and kept his faith from rising above that. Man, that is powerful. What I've said right here is really powerful. And starting next week, I'm going to go into more explanation. And I've got an entire series talking about hardness of heart, what it is, what causes it, and how you can reverse the process. You can actually become the opposite of hardened towards God. You can become hardened towards the devil, cold, insensitive, unfeeling, and unyielding towards the devil. You can get to a place where you don't know how to doubt. I know some people can't relate to that, but it can be done. The same part of you that becomes hardened towards God can become hardened towards the devil. I've had people come up to me before and they say, "You said that the Lord told you something." I've never heard the Lord speak, and I'm not sure that you can hear the Lord speak, and the devil told me this, and the devil said this.
And these people who will sit there and criticize me because I say I'm hearing the Lord, they can't hear the Lord, but they can hear the devil just fine. Did you know the same part of you that hears the devil speak is the same part of you that hears the Lord speak? It just depends on which way you've got your attention focused. You can reverse this process. And so in verse 32, the end of this teaching, it says, "And when they were come into the ship, the wind ceased. Then they that were in the ship came and worshipped him, saying, Of a truth, thou art the Son of God." Did you know that same day, or just the day before, they had seen the 5,000 fed with only 5 loaves and 2 fish. And it didn't say that they came and said, "You are of a truth the Son of God," and they didn't worship him. But when they saw him walking on top of the water, this impacted them, and they came and worshiped him. And if you read this same account in John's gospel, it says that when Jesus and Peter entered back into the boat, immediately they were translated to the other side where God told them to go in the first place. You know, that's amazing to me. There were 3 gospel writers who reported this, but only Matthew recorded Peter walking on the waters. The other reported Jesus walking on the water and stilling the storm, but only Matthew recorded Peter walking on the water. That's amazing to me. And John is the only one who reported that Jesus, the disciples, and the ship were translated to the other side. That is just amazing to me. And you know, this is one of the benefits of studying the Gospels simultaneously or chronologically instead of just going through Matthew and then back through Mark and then through Luke and then through John. When you put everything in its chronological order, you get an understanding of things that you don't get if you just read one account and depend upon your memory to remember what you read in one of the other Gospels at a previous time. So I now have a new program called Through the Bible with Andrew Womack, and this is one of the things we're going to do is study all the way through the Gospels in chronological order, and I tell you, that's going to be valuable to people. Hello, this is Andrew Womack, and if you've enjoyed our program there on YouTube, I encourage you to like, share, and subscribe to our YouTube channel. Share this with other people because, man, these truths will set people free. So check it out. Like, share, and subscribe to our YouTube channel.

0: I am a winner. Yeah, say it with me. I am a winner. Say it again. I am a winner. See, there is no possibility of failure in God's kingdom. God has never failed. God has never lost. You're a winner today. I declare to you today, I am a winner, not because of who I am or what I am or what I possess, but because I'm a child of God. And Jesus has already won the victory. My friend, it doesn't matter what you're going through today. Doesn't matter what you've encountered. You may be at the apex of a battle. You're still going to win. You may be duking it out with the devil, but I'm telling you, you're still going to win. The line has already been written. The chapter has been written. You come out a winner every time. But we've got to believe that.
1: Never give up. There's no precedent in the Bible for giving up. God determines how long the test will last, not we.
2: I can't give up. I can't throw in the towel. Hallelujah. I got too much. I don't come from a line of quitters. Praise the name of our God. I'm going through a hard time, but this ain't the first time I've had to face a hard time. And seeing we are surrounded by so great a cloud of witnesses, let us then lay aside every weight and every sin that does so easily beset us. I'm trying to be a winner, walking around with low self-esteem. No, that ain't you. What's wrong with you? Acting like you nobody. Looking down when you haven't lost anything. Laughing when ain't nothing funny. What's wrong with you? Lay aside every weight of mediocrity and low self-esteem. Talking about you can't do this and you can't do that. Talking about they won't let me. Making the blues your anthem song. Don't know why I feel so black and blue. Been down so long. Getting up haven't even crossed my mind. Are you crazy? Rise up out of that pit. Low self-esteem, every pit. Lay aside that weight in the name of Jesus. Feeding every base appetite in you and neglecting the appetite of excellence that is also in you. Hallelujah.
1: Never give up. There's no precedent in the Bible for giving up. God determines how long the test will last, not we. Endurance, that's right. You cannot bypass endurance. You know whom I'm speaking to at the moment? Me. You cannot bypass endurance and enter into the promises of God. You can come so far, but the completeness is only through endurance. And just when it seems impossible to hold out, that's the time to hold out.
3: Just stand. Just stand. You keep standing. You keep standing, no matter how rough the sea, you keep standing. And I'm not talking about just water. You keep standing. No matter what, you don't give up. Boy, you keep standing. No matter what, you keep standing. No matter what, you don't give up. No matter what, you don't give up. No matter what, you don't give up. No matter what, you don't give up.
1: Don't give in. I would like to say that to several of you individually. You're in the test. You're doing all right. Just hang in there. Don't back out. Don't give up. God is faithful. I've been asked sometimes, if I had a message to leave for posterity, what would it be? I always say I can give it to you in three words. God is faithful.
2: Act like you got a backbone. Act like you know who you are. Act like you somebody. Throw off those weights and then run the race. Run the race. Run the race. Come on, run your race. There is nothing that exists that's powerful enough to stop you. God gave you that vision. Start that business, and still you going there to collect that paycheck from people who don't recognize your gift and your talent. You've got genius in you. You've got potential to do exceedingly abundantly, and you're making do with just getting a paycheck. That's not you. That's somebody else's story. You cannot be stopped. You cannot be stopped. You cannot be stopped. Put your eyes on Jesus, who is the author and finisher of our faith.
4: Today, I believe that God put you on this earth for such a time as this. You didn't show up on your birthday and God went, whoops. He slipped through the cracks. God brought you here because He has a purpose for you. He knows you so well, He's numbered the hairs on your head. He knows you so well that He's ordered your steps and counted the length of your days. He's placed you here, not by accident, not by chance, not by fortune, but He brought you to this moment in time because He believes in you. Everything that He has done in your life is because He believes in you. Every blessing that you've ever received is because He believed in you. Every battle you've ever fought and won is because He believed in you. Every breath that you've ever breathed is because He believed in you. Romans tells us we know all things. Say that with me. All things work together for good. All things, the good, the bad, the difficult, the sad, the hard, the happy, the joyful, every moment of it, all has worked together. What you thought would kill you, God says, I can use that. What you couldn't make sense of, God said, I can use that. When you threw your hands up and said, I quit, God said, I can use that. Why? Not because of you, but because He believes in you. He said, you're more than a conqueror. He said, whatever you ask in my name, I'll do it. He said, I'll give my angels charge over you that they may take care of you wherever you go. Church, in spite of everything you are and in spite of everything that you're not, the moment that you receive Jesus Christ as your Savior, that's the moment that the God of heaven looks from earth and He does not call you for what you used to be. He now calls you His son. He calls you His daughter. He calls you His child. He embraces you like a loving father. He wraps His almighty arms around you and He sees you for who you are and what you can be. Others may call you by your past mistakes, but He said, old things have passed away, and behold, all things have become new. Others may look at you and say, there's nothing good that's going to come from you, but God looks at you and He says, if you're weak, I'll make you strong. If you're poor, I'll make you rich. If you're broken, I'll make you mended. If you're dead, I'll bring you back to life, because that's the kind of God we serve. Greater is He who is in you than he who is in the world.
5: No matter what trouble we face, no matter what tribulation we go through, in the end, God is going to win. In the end, the Lamb of God will triumph. In the end, Jesus will be victorious. In Christ, there are no losers. In Christ, no matter how much difficulty there is, in Jesus, you can be a winner.
6: The greatest definition I ever heard, I thought about this 10 million times when I wanted to quit along the way of a winner. This guy said almost everybody in America can stay excited for 2 or 3 months. A few people can stay excited for 2 or 3 years, but a winner will stay excited for 30 years or ever how long it takes to win. Another key to building this winning edge and this mental toughness is you got to become a dreamer again. You know, I'm a Methodist, and we just changed ministers a few weeks ago, and our new minister came in, and the church was just packed. And the first thing he says, well, it looks like everybody came out to see the monkey perform. And the second thing out of his mouth, he said, for a church to be a great church, you got to have a dream. If you don't have a dream, you're dead. And boy, I sat up and I said, man, me and this guy going to get along good because he knows what he's talking about. See, folks, I believe in order to win, you got to feel good about yourself. Folks, there ain't nothing you can't do in America if you want to bad enough. Another key in building this winning edge is, folks, you got to stand for something. People in America, the good people in America, are fed up with here with these dadgum fence sitters and mealy mouths. My first heroes in this business were vice presidents at ITT making $40,000 or $50,000 a year. And I said, man, if I could ever get to be that kind of person, it'd be a dream come true. I couldn't want any more out of life. A few years later, I earned the right to get promotions to that level and found so many of my heroes in business, their personal lives were a disaster. They were alcoholics and divorced 3, 4, and 5 times. I just read an article by the author of In Search of Excellence, and I saw where he says, I can't find evidence of any successful business person in America that's not tunnel vision, that just doesn't give everything to business. Folks, I said back then, 15 years ago, that if that's the price you've got to pay to win in business, it's not worth it. 15 years later, a multimillionaire, folks, I can stand and preach to you that you can't separate your personal life from your business life. God's got to come first. Your family's got to come second. And business has got to come third. And I believe if you have a lousy spiritual life and a lousy personal life, long range, it's going to be devastating to your business. Another thing in building this winning attitude. Another thing in building this winning attitude in business. I see tall people make it big in business and short people, dumb people and smart people, fat people and skinny people. But if you cut open the winners in business, I see a heart of a champion. And all these people are competitors and they don't quit. I believe desire and will to win is everything. I don't know why I'm like I am, but my butt's always burning. There's always something to say, Art dadgummit, you're supposed to go for it. Art dadgummit, you're supposed to be somebody. You're supposed to make a difference with your life. If you want to win in these United States, you got to be tough, and you can't quit. See, folks, I want you to know almost everybody in America almost does enough to win. They almost get there. They almost are over the hump. They almost have it going. They almost in everything they do. Almost is a way of life to almost everybody in America. But the winners do it. What do? They do whatever it takes to get the job done. They do it and do it and do it and do it and do it and do it and do it and do it and do it until the job gets done.
7: Song of this year to the Lord as we open up our hearts to the Lord.

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But in spite of everything that you had to go through, you survived.

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I trust the potter to handle me. He makes a trap.

0: on, let him know. Jehovah, for he has done so very,
1: for he has done so very much for me.
0: He's done so much for you.

I know it hasn't always been easy, and sometimes you felt like giving up. But in spite of everything that you had to go through, you survived.

I knew God was with me. I always used to pray. My prayer was I asked God to not to let the devil kill me out here while I was in the streets before I could get back. But I said, if you give me one more chance at life and music, I promise you, I'm going to shout you out, and I'm going to testify, and we're going to have a little church up in there.

Welcome to our Friday's broadcast of the Gospel Truth. Today is the end of a two-week teaching that I've been doing on how to become a water walker. I tell you, I've really enjoyed this. This is something that the Lord spoke to me probably 45 years ago. It's been a long time that I put out this book and this teaching. And yet I was just studying this in the last couple of weeks, and it just ministered to me so much I decided I'd share it with you again. I haven't taught on this on television for a long time. And today's our last day that I'm making these materials available. So we're asking for a donation of just whatever you can do for the larger book. And this would be the best thing for you to get, either that or the CD or the DVDs. But if you couldn't or wouldn't send anything for the book, we'll send you the little booklet free and postpaid. And then we have CDs, DVDs. We have a USB that has the audio and the video on it. And then we also have this study guide. And this study guide is 255 pages. And it is designed so that you can teach a Bible study or disciple other people. And I tell you, it's a powerful, powerful tool. Again, today's our last day to make these materials available. So please go to the effort of calling and or going to our website and getting these. I've already covered so much material in this, there's no way I can go back and summarize everything. Let me just back up a couple of verses and read here. It says in Matthew chapter 14, verse 28, "And Peter answered him and said, Lord, if it be you, bid me come unto you on the water. And he said, Come. And when Peter was come down out of the ship, he walked on the water to go to Jesus." Man, I've taught on nearly every word in those verses. This is so powerful. If you've missed any of this, if this isn't ringing your bell is broken. Amen. This is powerful stuff. And then in verse 30, it says, "But when he saw the wind boisterous, he was afraid, and beginning to sink, he cried, Lord, save me." And yesterday, this is the verse that I was on and talk about. I've never seen anybody begin to sink in my whole life. You either sink or you don't. But he began to sink. We don't lose our faith and get fear all at one time. It comes gradually. And if you will recognize the signs, the warning signs, you can reverse this process before you drown. And in verse 31, it says, "And immediately Jesus stretched forth his hand and caught him and said unto him, O thou of little faith, wherefore didst thou doubt?" And yesterday I was really emphasizing that this reveals that he had nearly made it to Jesus, because it didn't say Jesus ran and rescued him. He just stretched out his hand. That means that Peter had nearly reached him. And it's when you have nearly reached your goal that you are your most vulnerable. Because when we were out in the middle of the sea and the wind and everything around us, and it looks like we're going to drown if a miracle doesn't happen, it's relatively easy to keep your attention on the Lord in a crisis situation. But in prosperity is when you are your most vulnerable, because you don't recognize your dependency, your need for God as much in a situation like that. And that's when so many people fail. And I talked about David, that's when he failed, when he had reached success. And that's when he entered into sin with Bathsheba and murdered her husband. So we've already talked about all of those things. Look at what Jesus said to Peter when he reached out his hand and grabbed him and lifted him up. He said, "O thou of little faith, wherefore didst thou doubt?" There are some things right here in this verse that I could literally spend weeks teaching on. And as a matter of fact, I think what I'm going to do is in next week's broadcast, I'm going to start building on this and go into a series that I've entitled Hardness of Heart. And that title is kind of a negative title. I had a good friend of mine, Bob Yandian, who got so blessed by that teaching that he decided he was going to teach it to all of the people in his

church and on his mailing list, but he said he changed the title to The Power of an Established Heart, because he said that's a positive title and hardness of heart is a negative title. And so this may not be the best title that I put on this teaching, but that's just the way that God spoke it to me and revealed to me what a hardened heart will produce and what are the signs of it, how it comes, how you reverse it, and how you get a sensitive heart as a result. But anyway, right here, the Lord spoke to him and he said, O thou of little faith, wherefore didst thou doubt? There's two things to see out of this that are really important. First of all, he only had little faith. Most people would think walking on the water is a big deal. And most people have this concept that you got to have big faith. When I go into this teaching on hardness of heart out of Matthew chapter 17, his disciples asked him, why couldn't we cast this demon out? And he did not say, it's because of your little faith. Now, that's what the NIV says. I'm not 100% opposed to the NIV. I'll use it sometimes, but I believe they totally missed it there. And that's in Matthew chapter 17, verse 20. The Lord said, it's because of your unbelief, not your little faith. And the rest of that verse goes on to say, because if you have faith as a grain of mustard seed, you might say unto this sycamine tree, remove, and it'll be removed. And so the point wasn't that you need big faith. It's just that you need pure faith. You need to get rid of the unbelief. And then the NIV doesn't even have Matthew chapter 17, verse 21 in it. They just took that out of the Bible, right along with Mark chapter 11, verse 26. They took that out of the Bible. I can show you six places that they just chose not to put those verses in. Again, I'm not a King James only guy. But I am saying, I believe that the King James is accurate in these situations. So my point is, he said, oh, you of little faith. You don't have to have huge faith. What you need is a pure faith, a faith that isn't counterbalanced, weighted down by unbelief. You know, if you could imagine that I had a helium balloon here, and if I was to release this helium balloon, it would just start floating up. But if I put weights on it, and if I attached weights to that balloon, even though it had the potential of rising, it wouldn't rise because it was held down by these weights. That's the way that like faith is. Faith, it doesn't take a big faith, but if it isn't weighted down with unbelief. Unbelief is like a weight that keeps your faith from rising and working. And see, right here, the Lord said he only had little faith. Jesus is the author and the finisher of our faith, and his evaluation of Peter's faith is accurate. So Peter only had a little faith. He didn't have this huge amount of faith, but he had a little faith. And as long as he was looking at Jesus, as long as he didn't consider the wind and the waves and anything like that, his faith allowed him to walk on top of the water. That is not a symbolism. It physically happened. But when he took his eyes off of Jesus, the author and the finisher of his faith, that's where doubt came. You know, the scripture says in Romans chapter 10, verse 17, so then faith comes by hearing, and hearing by the Word of God. So the Word of God is where we get his faith from. Where does doubt come from? Doubt comes from when you take your eyes off of Jesus, and you don't have to be into pornography. You don't have to be into R-rated, X-rated stuff. You don't have to be murdering and killing. You don't have to be doing something bad. Just take your attention off of Jesus and become preoccupied with the natural things of this world, and that's where doubt comes from. Peter's doubt didn't come from him reading a Playboy magazine. It didn't come from him plotting something bad. It came from him seeing the wind and the waves. There wasn't sin in the wind and the waves. Those are just natural things. What it did, it made him take his eyes off of the supernatural and relating to the supernatural, and it made him relate to just the natural world around him. So here's a lesson for us, and when I get into this teaching on hardness of heart, this will be one of the main points that I'm making, is that your heart becomes hardened, which the dictionary defines hardened as cold, insensitive, unfeeling, or unyielding. It becomes hardened towards God by the things that you consider. The word consider means to focus on, study, examine, ponder, deliberate upon. You could say meditate would be a scriptural. It's talking about your focus.
Your focus doesn't have to be on demonic stuff. Just let it be on natural things. And whatever you focus on is what's going to dominate your heart. If you are a person who's not living in sin, but you are carnal, you are just totally controlled by the natural things around you. You go only by what you can do, by what the human world can do, the banker can do, the doctor can do, but you don't trust God for anything supernatural. You're what the Bible calls carnal, and that will cause doubt. In the same way that faith comes by hearing the Word of God, doubt comes by just being locked in to this natural world. And herein is a problem, because we have to some degree pay attention to this natural world. You know, if I asked you to drive me to the airport, I don't want you to drive me by faith. I don't want you to have your eyes closed and just feel, here's where God wants me to go. No, you need to have your eyes open. You need to be relating to this natural world to a degree to be able to drive and reach your destination, to do your job. We have to function in this natural world, but we can't be limited to only this natural world. And this is where most people are missing it. Most people are just completely controlled. If it isn't physical, if you can't put it into a test tube, the average person can't believe that it exists. They don't believe that anything exists beyond what you can see, taste, hear, smell, and feel. And this is one of the reasons that I just love the Bible so much. Because Jesus said in John chapter 6, verse 63, it's the Spirit that quickens. The flesh profiteth nothing. The words that I speak unto you, they are spirit and they are life. God's Word is spirit. It will tell us what's happening in the natural, but it'll show us why it happened in the natural. It'll show us what was going on behind the scenes. For instance, you know, in Daniel chapter 10 is where he prayed a prayer, and it took 21 days for the messenger from God to come and answer his prayer. And from just a natural standpoint, if you only read Daniel chapter 10 from Daniel's perspective, then you would have wondered, why didn't God answer his prayer earlier? What was going on? But when the messenger came, the messenger told him that from the very moment that Daniel prayed a prayer, God gave a command. This supernatural messenger, an angel from God, came to answer his prayer. But he said in Daniel chapter 10, he says there was a demonic power, the prince of Persia, that withstood him for 21 days. See, this is why I love the Word of God, because instead of just saying Daniel prayed a prayer and 21 days later he got an answer, it tells us what was going on behind the scenes in the spiritual realm. Like when David was fighting a battle, one time the Lord told him to just confront the enemy, to charge them head on, and he did, and he won. But then the enemy regrouped and came back, and this time the Lord, it says that the Lord spoke to him, and he says, you go make a circuit, you make a compass, and you come around behind them, and when you hear the wind moving in the mulberry trees, at that time you attack. Now see, that changes everything. It wasn't just a great idea that he had. It was a word from God, and this little breeze that came through, it was ordered by God. You know, I'm a history fan. Jamie and I just recently went to a number of Civil War battlefields. We enjoy looking at history and stuff. And I remember I got the biography of Robert E. Lee, the guy who was the general of the Confederate forces in the Civil War in the United States. And I read it, and it was really interesting to me, but I was frustrated because things would happen. Like in the very beginning of the Civil War, did you know that Robert E. Lee had the Union defeated, and he could have trapped them, and the Civil War could have ended with the South winning in the very first year of the conflict. But all of a sudden, his orders were just avoided, and the generals let the Union forces flee and go to the sea and get on boats and go back north. The war could have ended right there. There was another time that they had a attack plan, and it was a great plan. Robert E. Lee was the best general in the entire Civil War, and he was on the South side, and he was an awesome general. Matter of fact, Lincoln even offered him to take command of the Union forces, but he refused to do it, and instead he went with the South. But anyway, he had a great battle plan,
And did you know what stopped it from working? One of the generals had the battle plan wrapped around 3 cigars, and it fell out of his pocket, and they found those cigars and the battle plan, and because of it, they were able to thwart Robert E. Lee. And there was time after time after time things like this happened. And it was interesting, but I just wanted it to be like the Bible. I would have liked to have known, how did those battle plans fall out of this guy's pocket? How is it that these generals didn't follow through with Lee's commands to pursue the Union Army? I can guarantee if it was written like the Bible, you would have known. I think that there were supernatural things happening behind the scenes. I remember Israel during the Six-Day War. I heard one of the generals of Israel talking about that they would see the Egyptian jets fly and come to attack them, and it would fly into a cloud, and they'd never fly out. It just disappeared. It was supernatural. This recent war against Iran, where Israel was fighting and then the United States bombed them, I can guarantee you the preciseness of that, it wasn't all just technical. They had people on the ground. The way they infiltrated the things that happened, there's spiritual things going on. Anyway, the reason I'm saying all of this is to say that, see, there's a lot of people that just don't believe that jets could fly into a cloud and never come out. They don't believe that things could supernaturally happen, that God could do things. They are what the Bible calls carnal, and people like that, that are always looking for only a physical explanation for every single thing that happens, your heart will be hardened towards the supernatural power of God, and you will not be able to walk on water. You will not be able to do this. And this is descriptive of where the average Christian today lives. They aren't looking at the supernatural. They aren't looking at the spiritual. They're looking at everything from just a physical, natural standpoint, trying to explain it. You know, we just got through at the Healing Is Here conference, and we saw miracles. We saw people take off braces. We saw people come out of wheelchairs. We saw people move that couldn't move things. We saw all kinds of things happen. And I can guarantee you that there are people that don't believe that God heals today. And if they would have been in those services, I'm sure there probably were some, and they saw all of these miracles happen, they would come up with some explanation. Well, that person really wasn't as bad. I bet you they could have got up and walked on their own. I bet you they probably could have moved out. They would come up with some explanation. You know, when Jesus raised Lazarus from the dead, there was people that saw this great miracle. He had been dead for 4 days, and he came out, and the Bible says he was wrapped hand, head, and foot in the grave clothes. Do you know the way they wrapped you in grave clothes? That means he couldn't walk. They didn't wrap their legs separately. They wrapped them together, and yet he came out of the tomb. It appears to me that he was just translated. He was somehow or another moved out of the tomb, and they had to loose him and let him go. It was not only a miracle that he was raised from the dead, but it was a miracle that he was transported and all of these things. And yet there's people that saw that and immediately went to the scribes and Pharisees and took counsel how they could kill not only Jesus, but Lazarus. I'm telling you that a hardened heart is something that just makes you spiritually retarded, spiritually dull to where you cannot understand the things of God. And how does that happen? Well, of course, sin can harden your heart. Hebrews chapter 3 says that. But did you know your heart can become hardened without being in extreme sin, just dominated by the natural, just like Peter right here, taking your eyes off of Jesus and looking at the wind and the waves. That'll harden your heart towards God. And that's one of the lessons that you learn through this. He didn't have huge faith. He had only a little faith, but because there was nothing holding it down, his faith was able to rise and he was able to walk on the water. But when he looked at just natural things and he began to relate back to just doing things in the natural, then unbelief came. And that unbelief weighted him down and kept his faith from rising above that. Man, that is powerful. What I've said right here is really powerful, and starting next week, I'm going to go into more explanation, and I've got an entire series talking about hardness of heart, what it is, what causes it, and how you can reverse the process. You can actually become the opposite of hardened towards God. You can become hardened towards the devil, cold, insensitive, unfeeling,
and unyielding towards the devil. You can get to a place where you don't know how to doubt. I know some people can't relate to that, but it can be done. The same part of you that becomes hardened towards God can become hardened towards the devil. I've had people come up to me before and they say, "You said that the Lord told you something." I've never heard the Lord speak. And I'm not sure that you can hear the Lord speak. And the devil told me this and the devil said this. And these people who will sit there and criticize me because I say I'm hearing the Lord, they can't hear the Lord, but they can hear the devil just fine. Did you know the same part of you that hears the devil speak is the same part of you that hears the Lord speak? It just depends on which way you've got your attention focused. You can reverse this process. And so in verse 32, the end of this teaching, it says, "And when they were come into the ship, the wind ceased. Then they that were in the ship came and worshipped him, saying, Of a truth, thou art the Son of God." Did you know that same day, or just the day before, they had seen the 5,000 fed with only 5 loaves and 2 fish. And it didn't say that they came and said, "You are of a truth the Son of God," and they didn't worship him. But when they saw him walking on top of the water, this impacted them, and they came and worshiped him. And if you read this same account in John's gospel, it says that when Jesus and Peter entered back into the boat, immediately they were translated to the other side where God told them to go in the first place. You know, that's amazing to me. There were 3 gospel writers who reported this, but only Matthew recorded Peter walking on the waters. The other reported Jesus walking on the water and stilling the storm, but only Matthew recorded Peter walking on the water. That's amazing to me. And John is the only one who reported that Jesus, the disciples, and the ship were translated to the other side. That is just amazing to me. And you know, this is one of the benefits of studying the Gospels simultaneously or chronologically instead of just going through Matthew and then back through Mark and then through Luke and then through John. When you put everything in its chronological order, you get an understanding of things that you don't get if you just read one account and depend upon your memory to remember what you read in one of the other Gospels at a previous time. So I now have a new program called Through the Bible with Andrew Womack, and this is one of the things we're going to do is study all the way through the Gospels in chronological order, and I tell you, that's going to be valuable to people. Hello, this is Andrew Womack, and if you've enjoyed our program there on YouTube, I encourage you to like, share, and subscribe to our YouTube channel. Share this with other people because, man, these truths will set people free. So check it out. 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

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But in spite of everything that you had to go through, you survived.

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Don't cry. 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My God can take your pain and make all things work out. Voila. I'm not just living a fantasy. I trust the potter that handled me. He makes a

I know it hasn't always been easy. Sometimes you felt like giving up. But in spite of everything that you had to go through, you survived.

On the next Inside Bible Chat Show, I'm joined by journalist and author Andrew Boyd. Andrew and I will be talking about walking with God. God is invisible. How can I walk with him? In 2 Corinthians 5:7, we read, "For we walk by faith and not by sight." Moses walked by faith with God in the wilderness. He might have said, "Dear God, I want to know you more and more because everything about you is wonderful and majestic." On the next Insight with me, Dudley Anderson.

Welcome to our Friday's broadcast of the Gospel Truth. Today is the end of a two-week teaching that I've been doing on how to become a water walker. I tell you, I've really enjoyed this. This is something that the Lord spoke to me probably 45 years ago. It's been a long time that I put out this book and this teaching, and yet I was just studying this in the last couple of weeks, and it just ministered to me so much I decided I'd share it with you again. I haven't taught on this on television for a long time. And today's our last day that I'm making these materials available. So we're asking for a donation of just whatever you can do for the larger book. And this would be the best thing for you to get, either that or the CD or the DVDs. But if you couldn't or wouldn't send anything for the book, we'll send you the little booklet free and postpaid. And then we have CDs, DVDs. We have a USB that has the audio and the video on it. And then we also have this study guide. And this study guide is 255 pages. And it is designed so that you can teach a Bible study or disciple other people. And I tell you, it's a powerful, powerful tool. Again, today's our last day to make these materials available. So please go to the effort of calling and or going to our website and getting these. I've already covered so much material in this, there's no way I can go back and summarize everything. Let me just back up a couple of verses and read here. It says in Matthew chapter 14, verse 28, "And Peter answered him and said, Lord, if it be you, bid me come unto you on the water. And he said, Come. And when Peter was come down out of the ship, he walked on the water to go to Jesus." Man, I've taught on nearly every word in those verses. This is so powerful. If you've missed any of this, if this isn't ringing your bell is broken. Amen. This is powerful stuff. And then in verse 30, it says, "But when he saw the wind boisterous, he was afraid, and beginning to sink, he cried, Lord, save me." And yesterday, this is the verse that I was on and talk about. I've never seen anybody begin to sink in my whole life. You either sink or you don't. But he began to sink. We don't lose our faith and get fear all at one time. It comes gradually. And if you will recognize the signs, the warning signs, you can reverse this process before you drown. And in verse 31, it says, "And immediately Jesus stretched forth his hand and caught him and said unto him, O thou of little faith, wherefore didst thou doubt?" And yesterday I was really emphasizing that this reveals that he had nearly made it to Jesus, because it didn't say Jesus ran and rescued him. He just stretched out his hand. That means that Peter had nearly reached him. And it's when you have nearly reached your goal that you are your most vulnerable. Because when we were out in the middle of the sea and the wind and everything around us, and it looks like we're going to drown if a miracle doesn't happen, it's relatively easy to keep your attention on the Lord in a crisis situation. But in prosperity is when you are your most vulnerable, because you don't recognize your dependency, your need for God as much in a situation like that. And that's when so many people fail. And I talked about David, that's when he failed, when he had reached success. And that's when he entered into sin with Bathsheba and murdered her husband. So we've already talked about all of those things. Look at what Jesus said to Peter when he reached out his hand and grabbed him and lifted him up. He said, "O thou of little faith, wherefore didst thou doubt?" There are some things right here in this verse that I could literally spend weeks teaching on. And as a matter of fact, I think what I'm going to do is in next week's broadcast, I'm going to start building on this and go into a series that I've entitled Hardness of Heart. And that title is kind of a negative title. I had a good friend of mine, Bob Yandian, who got so blessed by that teaching that he decided he was going to teach it to all of the people in his church and on his mailing list. But he said he changed the title to The Power of an Established Heart, because he said that's a positive title and Hardness of Heart is a negative title. And so this may not be the best title that I put on this teaching, but that's just the way that God spoke it to me and revealed to me what a hardened heart will produce and what are the signs of it, how it comes, how you reverse it, and how you get a sensitive heart as a result. But anyway, right here, the Lord spoke to him and he said, "O thou of little faith, wherefore didst thou doubt?"
There's two things to see out of this that are really important. First of all, he only had little faith. Most people would think walking on the water is a big deal. And most people have this concept that you got to have big faith. When I go into this teaching on hardness of heart out of Matthew chapter 17, his disciples asked him, why couldn't we cast this demon out? And he did not say, it's because of your little faith. Now, that's what the NIV says. I'm not 100% opposed to the NIV. I'll use it sometimes, but I believe they totally missed it there. And that's in Matthew chapter 17, verse 20. The Lord said, it's because of your unbelief, not your little faith. And the rest of that verse goes on to say, because if you have faith as a grain of mustard seed, you might say unto this sycamine tree, remove, and it'll be removed. And so the point wasn't that you need big faith. It's just that you need pure faith. You need to get rid of the unbelief. And then the NIV doesn't even have Matthew chapter 17, verse 21 in it. They just took that out of the Bible, right along with Mark chapter 11, verse 26. They took that out of the Bible. I can show you six places that they just chose not to put those verses in. Again, I'm not a King James only guy, but I am saying I believe that the King James is accurate in these situations. So my point is, he said, oh, you of little faith. You don't have to have huge faith. What you need is a pure faith, a faith that isn't counterbalanced, weighted down by unbelief. You know, if you could imagine that I had a helium balloon here, and if I was to release this helium balloon, it would just start floating up. But if I put weights on it, and if I attached weights to that balloon, even though it had the potential of rising, it wouldn't rise because it was held down by these weights. That's the way that, like, faith is. Faith, it doesn't take a big faith, but if it isn't weighted down with unbelief. Unbelief is like a weight that keeps your faith from rising and working. And see, right here, the Lord said he only had little faith. Jesus is the author and the finisher of our faith, and his evaluation of Peter's faith is accurate. So Peter only had a little faith. He didn't have this huge amount of faith, but he had a little faith. And as long as he was looking at Jesus, as long as he didn't consider the wind and the waves and anything like that, his faith allowed him to walk on top of the water. That is not a symbolism. It physically happened. But when he took his eyes off of Jesus, the author and the finisher of his faith, that's where doubt came. You know, the scripture says in Romans chapter 10, verse 17, so then faith comes by hearing, and hearing by the Word of God. So the Word of God is where we get his faith from. Where does doubt come from? Doubt comes from when you take your eyes off of Jesus, and you don't have to be into pornography. You don't have to be into R-rated, X-rated stuff. You don't have to be murdering and killing. You don't have to be doing something bad. Just take your attention off of Jesus and become preoccupied with the natural things of this world, and that's where doubt comes from. Peter's doubt didn't come from him reading a Playboy magazine. It didn't come from him plotting something bad. It came from him seeing the wind and the waves. There wasn't sin in the wind and the waves. Those are just natural things. What it did, it made him take his eyes off of the supernatural and relating to the supernatural, and it made him relate to just the natural world around him. So here's a lesson for us, and when I get into this teaching on hardness of heart, this will be one of the main points that I'm making, is that your heart becomes hardened, which the dictionary defines hardened as cold, insensitive, unfeeling, or unyielding. It becomes hardened towards God by the things that you consider. The word consider means to focus on, study, examine, ponder, deliberate upon. You could say meditate would be a scriptural. It's talking about your focus. Your focus doesn't have to be on demonic stuff. Just let it be on natural things. And whatever you focus on is what's going to dominate your heart. If you are a person who's not living in sin, but you are carnal, you are just totally controlled by the natural things around you. You go only by what you can do, by what the human world can do, the banker can do, the doctor can do, but you don't trust God for anything supernatural. You're what the Bible calls carnal, and that will cause doubt.
In the same way that faith comes by hearing the Word of God, doubt comes by just being locked in to this natural world. And herein is a problem, because we have to some degree pay attention to this natural world. You know, if I asked you to drive me to the airport, I don't want you to drive me by faith. I don't want you to have your eyes closed and just feel, here's where God wants me to go. No, you need to have your eyes open. You need to be relating to this natural world to a degree to be able to drive and reach your destination, to do your job. We have to function in this natural world, but we can't be limited to only this natural world. And this is where most people are missing it. Most people are just completely controlled. If it isn't physical, if you can't put it into a test tube, the average person can't believe that it exists. They don't believe that anything exists beyond what you can see, taste, hear, smell, and feel. And this is one of the reasons that I just love the Bible so much. Because Jesus said in John chapter 6, verse 63, it's the Spirit that quickens. The flesh profiteth nothing. The words that I speak unto you, they are spirit and they are life. God's Word is spirit. It will tell us what's happening in the natural, but it'll show us why it happened in the natural. It'll show us what was going on behind the scenes. For instance, you know, in Daniel chapter 10 is where he prayed a prayer, and it took 21 days for the messenger from God to come and answer his prayer. And from just a natural standpoint, if you only read Daniel chapter 10 from Daniel's perspective, then you would have wondered, why didn't God answer his prayer earlier? What was going on? But when the messenger came, the messenger told him that from the very moment that Daniel prayed a prayer, God gave a command. This supernatural messenger, an angel from God, came to answer his prayer. But he said in Daniel chapter 10, he says there was a demonic power, the prince of Persia, that withstood him for 21 days. See, this is why I love the Word of God, because instead of just saying Daniel prayed a prayer and 21 days later he got an answer, it tells us what was going on behind the scenes in the spiritual realm. Like when David was fighting a battle, one time the Lord told him to just confront the enemy, to charge them head on, and he did, and he won. But then the enemy regrouped and came back, and this time the Lord, it says that the Lord spoke to him, and he says, you go make a circuit, you make a compass, and you come around behind them, and when you hear the wind moving in the mulberry trees, at that time you attack. Now see, that changes everything. It wasn't just a great idea that he had. It was a word from God, and this little breeze that came through, it was ordered by God. You know, I'm a history fan. Jamie and I just recently went to a number of Civil War battlefields. We enjoy looking at history and stuff. And I remember I got the biography of Robert E. Lee, the guy who was the general of the Confederate forces in the Civil War in the United States. And I read it, and it was really interesting to me, but I was frustrated because things would happen. Like in the very beginning of the Civil War, did you know that Robert E. Lee had the Union defeated, and he could have trapped them, and the Civil War could have ended with the South winning in the very first year of the conflict. But all of a sudden, his orders were just avoided, and the generals let the Union forces flee and go to the sea and get on boats and go back north. The war could have ended right there. There was another time that they had a attack plan, and it was a great plan. Robert E. Lee was the best general in the entire Civil War, and he was on the South side. And he was an awesome general in the entire Civil War, and he was on the South side. And he was an awesome general. Matter of fact, Lincoln even offered him

these generals didn't follow through with Lee's commands to pursue the Union Army. I can guarantee if it was written like the Bible, you would have known. I think that there were supernatural things happening behind the scenes. I remember Israel during the Six-Day War. I heard one of the generals of Israel talking about that they would see the Egyptian jets fly and come to attack them, and it would fly into a cloud, and they'd never fly out. It just disappeared. It was supernatural. This recent war against Iran, where Israel was fighting and then the United States bombed them, I can guarantee you the preciseness of that, it wasn't all just technical. They had people on the ground. The way they infiltrated the things that happened, there's spiritual things going on. Anyway, the reason I'm saying all of this is to say that, see, there's a lot of people that just don't believe that jets could fly into a cloud and never come out. They don't believe that things could supernaturally happen, that God could do things. They are what the Bible calls carnal, and people like that, that are always looking for only a physical explanation for every single thing that happens, your heart will be hardened towards the supernatural power of God, and you will not be able to walk on water. You will not be able to do this. And this is descriptive of where the average Christian today lives. They aren't looking at the supernatural. They aren't looking at the spiritual. They're looking at everything from just a physical, natural standpoint, trying to explain it. You know, we just got through at the Healing Is Here conference, and we saw miracles. We saw people take off braces. We saw people come out of wheelchairs. We saw people move that couldn't move things. We saw all kinds of things happen. And I can guarantee you that there are people that don't believe that God heals today. And if they would have been in those services, I'm sure there probably were some, and they saw all of these miracles happen, they would come up with some explanation. Well, that person really wasn't as bad. I bet you they could have got up and walked on their own. I bet you they probably could have moved out. They would come up with some explanation. You know, when Jesus raised Lazarus from the dead, there was people that saw this great miracle. He had been dead for 4 days, and he came out, and the Bible says he was wrapped hand, head, and foot in the grave clothes. Do you know the way they wrapped you in grave clothes? That means he couldn't walk. They didn't wrap their legs separately. They wrapped them together, and yet he came out of the tomb. It appears to me that he was just translated. He was somehow or another moved out of the tomb, and they had to loose him and let him go. It was not only a miracle that he was raised from the dead, but it was a miracle that he was transported and all of these things. And yet there's people that saw that and immediately went to the scribes and Pharisees and took counsel how they could kill not only Jesus, but Lazarus. I'm telling you that a hardened heart is something that just makes you spiritually retarded, spiritually dull to where you cannot understand the things of God. And how does that happen? Well, of course, sin can harden your heart. Hebrews chapter 3 says that. But did you know your heart can become hardened without being in extreme sin, just dominated by the natural, just like Peter right here, taking your eyes off of Jesus and looking at the wind and the waves. That'll harden your heart towards God. And that's one of the lessons that you learn through this. He didn't have huge faith. He had only a little faith, but because there was nothing holding it down, his faith was able to rise and he was able to walk on the water. But when he looked at just natural things and he began to relate back to just doing things in the natural, then unbelief came. And that unbelief weighted him down and kept his faith from rising above that. Man, that is powerful. What I've said right here is really powerful, and starting next week, I'm going to go into more explanation, and I've got an entire series talking about hardness of heart, what it is, what causes it, and how you can reverse the process. You can actually become the opposite of hardened towards God. You can become hardened towards the devil, cold, insensitive, unfeeling, and unyielding towards the devil. You can get to a place where you don't know how to doubt. I know some people can't relate to that, but it can be done. The same part of you that becomes hardened towards God can become hardened towards the devil. I've had people come up to me before and they say, "You said that the Lord told you something." I've never heard the Lord speak, and I'm not sure that you can hear the Lord speak, and the devil told me this, and the devil said this.
And these people who will sit there and criticize me because I say I'm hearing the Lord.

Lord, they can't hear the Lord, but they can hear the devil just fine. Did you know the same part of you that hears the devil speak is the same part of you that hears the Lord speak? It just depends on which way you've got your attention focused. You can reverse this process. And so in verse 32, the end of this teaching, it says, "And when they were come into the ship, the wind ceased. Then they that were in the ship came and worshipped him, saying, Of a truth, thou art the Son of God." Did you know that same day, or just the day before, they had seen the 5,000 fed with only 5 loaves and 2 fish, and it didn't say that they came and said, "You are of a truth the Son of God," and they didn't worship him. But when they saw him walking on top of the water, this impacted them, and they came and worshipped him. And if you read this same account in John's gospel, it says that when Jesus and Peter entered back into the boat, immediately they were translated to the other side where God told them to go in the first place. You know, that's amazing to me. There were 3 gospel writers who reported this, but only Matthew recorded Peter walking on the waters. The other reported Jesus walking on the water and stilling the storm, but only Matthew recorded Peter walking on the water. That's amazing to me. And John is the only one who reported that Jesus, the disciples, and the ship were translated to the other side. That is just amazing to me. And you know, this is one of the benefits of studying the Gospels simultaneously or chronologically instead of just going through Matthew and then back through Mark and then through Luke and then through John. When you put everything in its chronological order, you get an understanding of things that you don't get if you just read one account and depend upon your memory to remember what you read in one of the other Gospels at a previous time. So I now have a new program called Through the Bible with Andrew Womack, and this is one of the things we're going to do is study all the way through the Gospels in chronological order, and I tell you, that's going to be valuable to people. Hello, this is Andrew Womack, and if you've enjoyed our program there on YouTube, I encourage you to like, share, and subscribe to our YouTube channel. Share this with other people because, man, these truths will set people free. So check it out. 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

problem right there, church. The young generation trying to integrate with the church and all that young hip hopper, that young TikToker, that young one, Kirk Franklin, doing all that hooting and hollering.

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That's in the cosmic continuum, say yes! If you know who woke you up this morning, say yes! If you know it's only by the grace of God that you're still here, say yes! If you know God's got greater things in store for your future, say yes! Well, we know what we came here for. Let's go. For those of you that think that gospel music has gone too far, you think we've got too radical with our message, you ain't heard nothing yet, B.E.

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He makes a treasure from

0: Welcome to Insight. My name's Dudley Anderson. So good to be with you. And a very special hello to you indeed. Welcome to Insight. Insight is a half an hour Bible chat show, chatting about the Word of God, chatting about a topic or text from Scripture. It's my pleasure today to invite Dr. Archie Kendall to join us on Insight. And we're going to be talking about the danger of unforgiveness. Forgiveness is a very powerful virtue. Forgiveness does not execute revenge, but it does free the one who's been offended. Therefore, there is a grave danger in harboring unforgiveness in your heart. Unforgiveness grieves the Holy Spirit.
1: If we want the anointing, then we must not grieve the Holy Spirit. And the quick way to grieve the Spirit is to hold a grudge, and the devil is just waiting for the chance to see that there's unforgiveness there, and he will exploit it. And this is what grieves the Spirit, cuts off hearing his voice. So it's very, very important that we realize this aspect of the person of the Holy Spirit. He gets his feelings hurt easily.
0: Well, it's really my pleasure today to have with me on Insight Dr. R.T. Kendall. Thank you so much for joining us, Dr. Kendall.
1: Pleasure. Thank you for having me.
0: Wonderful. You're a renowned theologian, author, and speaker. Dr. Kendall, you've been running a ministry for many, many years. Senior minister at Westminster Chapel in London from 77 to 2002, among other things. Tell us a little bit about your work.
1: Well, we retired in 2002 after 25 years there, as you know. I guess you'd call me itinerant. I write books. And I take invitations to preach. I'm now 90 and still get invited.
0: Wow.
1: I just got back yesterday from Miami, a week ago from London.
0: Wow.
1: In a couple of weeks, I go to Doha, Qatar.
0: Goodness.
1: I go to Hong Kong for Easter. And so I am very blessed that at my age, people still want me.
0: Wow, that's amazing.
1: Yeah, it is amazing, and I'm just grateful to God because I don't deserve this, and I'm not trying to sound humble, but I'm just telling you the truth.
0: Yeah.
1: I don't deserve this.
0: Oh.
1: Thankfully, people still want to use me.
0: That's good news. Well, I'm a third of your age. I don't think I could travel as much as that. That's amazing. Well, Dr. Kendall, we're going to be talking about forgiveness today. Well, more specifically, unforgiveness, talking about the danger of unforgiveness. So unforgiveness can be a very dangerous thing, R.T. Unforgiveness can cause physiological harm, I believe, like heart disease. Chronic negative emotions like bitterness and unforgiveness can increase stress hormones and high blood pressure, resulting in heart disease, other mental disorders like depression and anxiety, among other things. Unforgiveness can be very dangerous. But more than that, unforgiveness creates an advantage for the devil, for Satan. And this is what it says in 2 Corinthians chapter 2, and I'm reading from verse 10. Now, whom you forgive anything, I also forgive. Of course, this is Paul writing by the inspiration of God's Holy Spirit. And he goes on to say, for indeed, I have forgiven anything, I have forgiven that one for the sake of the presence of Christ. Verse 11, lest Satan should take advantage of us, for we are not ignorant of his devices. And then in Ephesians chapter 4, verse 27, it says, give no opportunity to the devil. Archie, I believe that unforgiveness gives an opportunity to the devil in our lives. Unforgiveness doesn't just hurt, it doesn't hurt the person that you're holding unforgiveness for, the person who's caused the offense. Unforgiveness hurts the person holding the unforgiveness. Wouldn't you agree?
1: Yes, well, the verse you quote, I was ready to quote to you. And Satan is looking for a chance to exploit us. And whenever there is a grudge, it's exactly what he wants. And it's an open door. It's an invitation for the devil to walk right in.
0: Mm-hmm.
1: And so that verse is very, very important.
0: It is indeed. And how does unforgiveness give opportunity to Satan? You know, I've just said that it can affect our physical life as well. It affects our minds. It can affect our bodies. But how else can unforgiveness give opportunity to Satan?
1: I'll tell you a little story that I think you will like this. I was in Korea several months ago, and after I preached, I think it was just little talk on the Holy Spirit, a lady came up to me. I guess she's in her 30s, and she said, I work with AI, artificial intelligence. Mm-hmm. And she said, could I ask you a question? I said, sure. She said, can AI imitate the voice of the Holy Spirit? Mm-hmm. And I replied, I grieve the Holy Spirit when I show any grudge. And so I hear the voice of the Holy Spirit in proportion to how little I have grieved the Holy Spirit. Mm-hmm. And she said, oh, my goodness. She said, AI cannot do that. And I thought that was very, very interesting that there's something AI cannot do, because we're living in a day when everybody is using AI. I mean, preachers get their sermons that way.
0: I know.
1: And I would be, frankly, I don't mean to sound pious, but I'd be afraid. I would honestly be afraid to get a sermon from AI. But anyway, I just thought I would tell you that because it all is connected, because if we want the anointing, and that's frankly all I live for, if we want the anointing, then we must not grieve the Holy Spirit. And the quick way to grieve the Spirit is to hold a grudge, and the devil is just waiting for the chance to see that there's unforgiveness there, and he will exploit it. I guarantee he will exploit it, and this is what grieves the Spirit, cuts off hearing his voice.
0: And grieving the Holy Spirit is a dreadful thing. You know, I'm married. I know you've been married, and the last thing I want to do is grieve my wife.
1: By the way, how long have you been married?
0: Probably not as long as you. I've been married 43 years.
1: Well, 67 years for Louise and me.
0: That's incredible. Very well done. But, you know, I'm sure you'll agree that, you know, as a married man, you don't want to grieve your wife. You don't want to make her unhappy. You want a happy marriage. You want a happy relationship at the end of the day. And as you've rightly said, when I sin, and indeed when I hold unforgiveness, I grieve the Holy Spirit. Why do you think it's a grief to the Spirit? Why does God get grieved when I hold unforgiveness?
1: Well, it was something the Apostle Paul knew when he said it in Ephesians 4:30, grieve not the Holy Spirit of God with whom you were sealed for the day of redemption. This is a Greek word that can mean get your feelings hurt. Mm-hmm. People say, oh, you cannot hurt the feelings of the Holy Spirit. Yes, you can, says Paul. And what grieves him is when we lose our temper, hold a grudge, unforgiveness, point the finger, speaking evil of people, and the Holy Spirit doesn't like that. And so it's very, very important that we realize this aspect of the person of the Holy Spirit. He's a very sensitive person, and he gets his feelings hurt easily.
0: Exactly right. You know, the Bible says God is love. He's the actual personification of this great emotion called love. God is love. And if God is love, I believe he has a very tender heart. We read the Old Testament and we think that God is, you know, vicious and malicious, and he brings cursing and condemnation on people. But that was just because of the result of sin, wouldn't you agree? You know, many people say to me, why does God allow disaster? Why does God allow disease and famine? Well, I believe, Archie Kendall, I believe the only thing God had ever allowed was our choice to choose him or not. And because mankind chose to reject God's perfect will, all of this corruption came into the world. And as a result, it grieved God. And so because God is love, he wants our love. And so when I'm holding unforgiveness or bitterness in my heart, I'm grieving the very nature of love. But, you know, I just said earlier that unforgiveness also physically hurts us as individuals. if I may just share a short story with you. Many years ago, I was in a church in Johannesburg, South Africa, where I grew up, and I was offended by a lady in the church. She said and did a few things that really got up my nose, really offended me, and I was angry at her, and I held onto that offense, and I held onto that unforgiveness for many, many years, and it affected me. I'd wake up in the morning, and I describe it like a pendulum in my heart. One minute it's up, then it's down, then it's up, then it's down. I feel good, then I feel bad, and I feel good, and then I feel bad, because I'm holding this grudge in my heart and this unforgiveness in my heart. And many years after the offense, I decided to deal with this, and I sought the Lord, and I said, God, help me to forgive her. Now, here's the thing. She never apologized. She never came to me and apologized or repented of her offense, and yet the Lord prompted me to nevertheless forgive her. And my process of forgiveness, by the grace of God, was to confess it. And I started out by simply waking up in the morning and confessing, oh, I forgive her. I did it rather begrudgingly, but I'd say, Lord, I forgive her, I forgive her. And you know what, RT? A few days later, I woke up one morning and I suddenly realized that that bitterness was gone. And my forgiveness had moved from my lips to my heart, and I completely forgave her. You know, and what comes to mind when I share that story is that she didn't apologize, and yet I chose to forgive her. It's like Jesus on the cross, wouldn't you say? When Jesus was on the cross, he said, Father, forgive them, for they know not what they do. That was before anybody in that crowd, Roman or Jew, apologized or repented of crucifying him. He forgave them. So the big question I have for you today is, is forgiveness dependent upon apology or repentance?
1: God knows what you're thinking. And the important thing is we don't grieve God and grieve the Holy Spirit. And sometimes you do have to apologize. And sometimes it's better that you don't, because you could do it in a way of being manipulative. I would say my pastoral experience, and I've been preaching for over 70 years, 9 out of 10 people that we have to forgive don't think they've done anything wrong. Mm-hmm. You could put them under a lie detector, and they haven't done anything wrong. The people that I had to forgive in England years ago, when I was still in London, they didn't think they did anything wrong at all. And that's what hurts. Mm-hmm. And what hurts is that the people that have hurt us don't know they've hurt us. And so, therefore, you don't want to go up and say to them, I forgive you, because they're going to say, for what? And you just start a fight. It's something that's got to happen in your heart, and they don't know what you're thinking, but God knows.
0: Absolutely. And as I just gave the example of Jesus on the cross, he forgave them before they had apologized. Nobody in the crowd apologized for hanging him on a cross. They didn't repent. And yet he said, I forgive you. You know, there's this power in that. And it's so my forgiveness of another person isn't dependent upon whether they come to me groveling and apologizing. My forgiveness is a choice that I make. And forgiveness is a choice that I make.
1: Exactly.
0: To simply.
1: Yeah, you don't wait for God to knock you down.
0: Yeah.
1: Come on. It is a choice. You're right.
0: It is a choice. And it's a simple decision that we make. And again, irrespective of the offense, irrespective of the person who's committed the offense, prayerfully and hopefully that person will apologize. You know, if I've offended somebody, and I have done it many times, I'm sure you have in your life, and I've offended people, the sad reality is I offend people without knowing I've done it. And I've offended somebody. But when I realize I've offended them, I will apologize, because for me, apology has the same effect as forgiveness, because when I apologize, I release that offense from my own lips and I release that offense from my heart. And thankfully, if the person forgives me, it's a double blessing.
1: Well, I would put this caution. I only apologize if I know that's what they want. They may not want it.
0: Okay.
1: And if you do it and they don't want it, and they don't even think they've done anything wrong, you'll stir up a hornet's nest unwittingly. And so the main thing is that you Forgive them because they want you to. That's different.
0: Yeah, absolutely. Well, that's an amazing emotion and an amazing practical format of life to forgive. Artie, we've been chatting for a little while. We're going to take a little break and get back after this.
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0: You're listening to Insight with me, Dudley Anderson, sharing the program today with Dr. Artie Kendall. And we're talking about the danger of unforgiveness. If you have any questions, perhaps you can relate to something we've said in the program so far. I would love to hear from you. Email me, dudley@surereality.net. Any questions? Maybe you need some prayer. I would love to hear from you. It's dudley@surereality.net. Well, today, talking with Dr. Archie Kendall about the danger of unforgiveness. Unforgiveness is indeed very dangerous. Unforgiveness not only hurts our soul and mind, inflicting mental illnesses like anxiety, depression, and fear, but it can also hurt our bodies by placing stress upon the heart. Archie Kendall has made it very clear that if we harbor unforgiveness in our hearts, we offend God's Holy Spirit. God forbid. Conversely, we've discussed how powerful forgiveness can be. Forgiveness releases anxiety, anger, and frustration. Forgiveness ushers in peace and healing. Healing not only of our relationships, but healing of the offended heart, mind, and body. We used some examples of how forgiveness is a choice, often simply beginning with a confession of forgiveness for an offense. We've also seen in our chat so far that forgiveness is not necessarily dependent upon apology. For example, Jesus forgave those who crucified him before they repented. I continue chatting with Dr. Artie Kendall today on Insight about the danger of unforgiveness. Artie Kendall, thank you so much for joining us today on Insight, talking about the danger of unforgiveness. You know, Artie, another testimony, rather another scripture that comes to mind was a parable that Jesus shared about the unforgiving servant. And he shared this parable. This is in Matthew chapter 18. And he says there was a master once that had several servants that owed him money. And he chose to forgive them of their debts. And one particular servant owed a lot to his master. And his master said, "I forgive you." And he wiped the debt clean. What a wonderful privilege that was. Sadly, in the story that Jesus says, this servant then goes out and finds a fellow servant who owes him a lesser debt, and he doesn't forgive his fellow servant. In fact, he throws him in prison for that debt. And what the king says to the servant is that because you have done this, I will then throw you into prison. Jesus said in Matthew chapter 18, verse 35, "So also my heavenly Father will do to every one of you if you do not forgive your brother from your heart." This is scary stuff. Unforgiveness is a scary thing. Mm-hmm. Elsewhere, Jesus said in Mark chapter 11, verse 26, "But if you do not forgive, neither will your Father in heaven forgive you your trespasses." There is a danger here in unforgiveness, isn't there?
1: Well, let's be clear that we know what that means, though. Some think it means you will go to hell and not to heaven if you don't forgive. In the Lord's Prayer, you know, there's the petition, "Forgive us our trespasses as we forgive those who've trespassed against us." And then at the end of the Lord's Prayer, Jesus gave a commentary and says, if you don't forgive men their trespasses, your heavenly Father won't forgive you yours. Well, some think that this means whether you go to heaven or hell is contingent on whether you forgive. That is not the purpose of the Lord's Prayer or in the parable that you cited. It has to do with our fellowship with the Father and a Christian coming into his or her inheritance. Now, I'm opening up a vista that you may not be familiar with or may not agree with, but I felt compelled to let you know that it's my view that this forgiveness has nothing to do with your salvation, but has to do with your relationship with God and having fellowship with him and enjoying your inheritance.
0: Exactly right. But Jesus made it very clear that forgiveness is the nature of God, God the Father. And he said, like what he said, I just quoted it, if we don't forgive our brother, the Lord will not forgive us. He said it. Jesus said that. It doesn't mean to say that we've lost our salvation, because salvation is dependent upon my repentance of sin, and unforgiveness is a sin. But there's that danger in it, Archie Kendall, that if I do not forgive my brother, I offend. You spoke about it earlier. We grieve the Holy Spirit. We offend God's very nature of his grace and his forgiveness when I choose not to forgive. But this brings me nice and clearly onto the salvation story, you know, because the Bible says we've all sinned and come short of God's glory. In other words, we've all offended God the Father right from the beginning because of the stuff called sin. Sin means missing the mark, and I've missed the mark of God's goodness. All have sinned, it says in Romans 3:23, and fallen short of God's glory. But Jesus came to reconcile us to God and to make a way for us to be forgiven of our sins. What is the message of the gospel to you, Archie Kendall?
1: Well, the message of the gospel is having the knowledge that you only have heaven to look forward to if you've transferred the hope you had in your good works to what Jesus did for you on the cross. And so I am amazed ever increasingly how many people in the church, and they would call themselves Christian, actually think that they get to heaven by their good works. As you probably know, that President Donald Trump said if he gets the Nobel Prize, I believe that will get him to heaven. And I sent him a word. I don't think he's ever heard it, but I warned him. I said, you can win 1,000 Nobel Prizes and go to hell. Mm-hmm. And so the main thing with the gospel, God, the forgiveness is not the initial thing. It's knowing your only hope of going to heaven is you transfer all hope in your good works to what Jesus did for you on the cross.
0: Exactly right. The scripture says that our good works are like filthy rags in God's sight. In other words, the best I can be is not good enough. You know, here's the key for me anyway. I need to be good enough for God, to know God, because God is absolute. He's absolutely righteous and good. But that's impossible because I'm not good enough. I'm a sinner. But this is why Jesus came. See, because the Bible says God made him who had no sin. In other words, Jesus was as good as God. He was good enough for God because he is God in the flesh. But God made him to become sin for me on the cross so that in him and only in him can I become as good as God. You see, because God made him who had no sin to become sin for me so that in him I become the righteousness of God. Not Dudley's righteousness or Archie Kendall's righteousness, but God's righteousness in me, imputed into me by his grace and his mercy and his forgiveness. The scripture also tells us that if we confess our sins, he is faithful and just to forgive us and cleanse us from all unrighteousness. For me, it's not just the forgiveness that matters here. It's the cleansing. So what does that mean to you, Archie Kendall? How did you come to know the forgiveness of God in your life?
1: Well, I was 6 years old, and one Sunday morning, I said to my mother and father, I want to become a Christian. I want to be saved. And my father said, well, we don't need to wait till we get to church. We can pray right now. And I remember it as though it were yesterday. 6 years old, kneeling at my parents' bedside, asking God to forgive me of my sins. Now, at the age of six, I look back and think, what was my sin that I felt convicted of? And it was probably talking back to my parents and assessing them. And that convicted me. And I asked God to forgive me. And I felt so good after I confessed those sins to God. Well, that's the way I was converted at the age of six. Now, later in life, you find deeper levels of doing the same thing, but it's not to do with conversion, but continued fellowship with the Father.
0: And that's what I love about this verse in 1 John chapter 1. It says, he's faithful faithful and just to forgive us. And I love that word faithful because that means consistent. It means God will always forgive me when I confess and repent my sins. And confession is the key here. If I admit to it, you know, it's tough for us to admit we're wrong, isn't it? When I admit I'm wrong, when I've confessed my sin, he's faithful. He's consistent to forgive me, not just at the point of my conversion. Thank God he did that. But at any point in my life, because Archie Kendall, you're 90 years old, and I'm sure you will agree that there are days in your life that you still sin. I sin. But if I confess my sin, he's faithful and consistent to forgive me. Why? Because justice was done at Calvary.
1: Yes, 1 John 1:8 says, if we say we have no sin, we deceive ourselves and the truth is not in us. And I would also add that Jeremiah 17:9 is relevant for the most holy man or woman. When Jeremiah said, the heart is deceitful above all things and desperately wicked, who can know it? And so I don't think we ever outgrow Jeremiah 17:9.
0: Absolutely. Archie Kendall, has been absolutely wonderful chatting with you today on Insight, talking about the danger of unforgiveness, indeed the power of forgiveness. Thank you so much for joining us today on Insight. You've been listening to the Bible Chat Show Insight with me, Dudley Anderson, sharing today's show with Dr. Archie Kendall, and we've been talking about the danger of unforgiveness. Indeed, unforgiveness can be very dangerous, not only to our relationships or our minds, inflicting mental illness, but also it can affect our physical bodies. There is power in forgiveness, choosing to forgive, and forgiveness is indeed a choice. If we've said anything that makes sense to you, maybe you have some questions about unforgiveness, we would love to hear from you. You can email me, dudley@surereality.net. Once again, if you can relate to anything we've said in today's program, I would love to hear from you. It's dudley@surereality.net. Now, we wound up our show today talking about the great forgiveness of God of us. Jesus died upon the cross. And when he died upon the cross, it says in the scriptures that he prayed, Father, forgive them, for they know not what they do. You see, they crucified Jesus. They killed him. They beat him up. They offended him severely. And yet, before any of the Romans or the Jews actually apologized or repented of their misconduct, Jesus chose to forgive them. Now, here's the good news. Jesus has chosen to forgive you. Ephesians chapter 1, verse 7, I leave it with you today. It says, in him we have redemption through his blood, the forgiveness of sins, according to the riches of his grace. Email me, dudley@surereality.net. 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

Wow, it has been over 30 years since my solo records. Before that, I sang with my brother. Anybody remember BB and CeCe? And I don't even know how many years that's been. It's been a long time, but God is faithful. And what I love about him, he stays the same. Doesn't matter what we've done or where we've been. I just want everybody to know that God loves you with an everlasting love. And because he never changes, we can always run to him no matter what we face. Just know that if God be for you, who can be against you? And so one of the consistent things throughout my life is just having the presence of God in every stage. You know, I started out singing. I was probably about, well, I've been singing all my life, but recording and in the public eye probably since about 17 years old. And yeah, I'm in the 60s now. Oh, my God. But I fell in love with the presence of God as a young child. And I'm so glad I did, because it's a safe place. And he's blessed me with great family, and give these incredible singers and musicians a hand that are with me today. So I just want to go into that safe place for a little while. Is that okay?

God, when you recognize who Jesus is, you can't help but worship him and give him all of your heart, soul, and mind. The room grew still as she made her way to Jesus.

0: Wow, are you going to keep believing?
1: Yes.
0: Got to keep. You got to have faith.
1: Yes.
0: You got to have faith. God responds to our faith.
1: Yes.
0: So no matter how long you've been waiting, no matter how long you've been wishing, just release your faith and say, God, I believe. I believe, you know. All right. Wow. This is a powerful song here. And it's just a simple prayer, but also it reminds us that this is not our home. Hey, life's been pretty good to me down here, but I am looking forward to going to heaven one day where there's no more tears, no more sorrow. And so it's a simple song that just says, come, Jesus, come. Because how many know he is coming soon?
1: Yes.
0: All right. All right. Here we go.

0: should see a show of hands if God has been good to you. Just raise your hand. Is he good? Yeah. Has he been good?
1: Yeah.
0: All right. Sing along if you know it.
2: I love you, Lord. For your mercy never fails.

just gonna sing this really quick. I wanna sing this song to the Lord. Let this be your song of this year to the Lord. As we open up our hearts to the Lord.

0: Well, we're talking about winning the war in your mind, and I want to start with one of the most important scriptures from God's word on this subject. The Apostle Paul said in Romans chapter 12, verse 2, he said this. He said, "Do not conform to the pattern of this world. Don't think like the world thinks. Don't act like the world acts. Don't behave like the world behaves. Do not conform to the pattern of this world, but be transformed, be renewed, be changed." And how are we transformed? He said, by, let's say it aloud, by the renewing of your mind. We're talking about winning the war in your mind. And I don't know about you all, but I've been making some really dumb and irrational decisions lately. Have any of you done something similar? I've just been making irrational decisions. You want me to tell you about one? Do you want to hear a little story that would embarrass me? So recently, Amy asked me on the weekend, what would you like to do today? And I said, I want to do two things. I want to go to church in one of the services I wasn't preaching in. Let's go to church like regular people. And I want to go for a walk. Let's go to church and I want to go for a walk. And she said, great. Well, because our daughters are popping out babies like popcorn, she went over to see a couple of grandbabies, and she came back from Mandy's house, our daughter, and she got home 15 minutes before church started. Well, our house is only 10 minutes away from church, and she said, let's get ready to go to church. And for some stupid reason, I decided it was too late to go to church. And she said, well, if we leave now, we can be 5 minutes early. But I dug my feet in, doubled down on my stupidity, and said, no, it's too late to go to church. For a few minutes, we argued until we still could have left and been there on time, but I drug the argument out for a full 20 minutes until I was finally right, and it was too late to go to church. So Amy said, I can't take your irrationality. She said, I'm going for a walk by myself. So the only thing I wanted was to go to church, go for a walk, and for some stupid reason, my brain misfired, and I ended up self-destructing in a very, very stupid moment. Do any of you ever do that? Maybe you want to be nice to your spouse, and you're trying to make up, and the next thing you know, you're yelling, or you want to save money, but instead you go shopping. You want to trust God with something, but instead you just worry and you worry and you worry. And it makes me wonder sometimes, why is it that we want one thing, but we decide to do something completely different? Why do we behave so irrationally? I want to try to answer that question today with a story or an illustration that might give you a visual of why in our minds we often make very irrational decisions. I'll tell you about my very first car. If you've been here for a while, you may have heard about the Turbo Coupe. It was a 1979 Buick Century. And I'll show you, the one on the left is me looking rather too small to play football with my Ardmore Tigers sign on it. The one on the right is my sister. If you look down in the very left-hand corner, you can see the eagle that looks like it's flying. The one in the middle is not actually my car, but that's exactly what it looked like with a spoiler and all. So needless to say, at the age of 17 in Ardmore, Oklahoma, it was impossible to be cool in a car that said Turbo Coupe on the back and looked like that. So with great challenges against me, I decided to do my best to up my car game, and I could control the stereo system, so I bought a very high-end used Alpine stereo system. Some of you know what I'm talking about. And you can almost hear the police, a little REO Speedwagon, some Eagles, or some outfield thumping right now with some Def Leppard on play next. Okay, I couldn't afford to have it professionally installed because I spent all my money on it. So I installed the stereo myself, which was obviously a mistake. I didn't know how to do it. It took me all day long. It was well into the evening before I finally had to even turn on the lights of my car just to see what I was doing, and the stereo finally started to play. Glory to God, all things are possible, even with me, okay? The next day, I got up to drive my car to school and the stereo wasn't working. I was devastated. Where is my REO Speedwagon? Oddly enough, the next evening when I was driving home, my stereo was magically working again. I was so confused. The next day, it didn't work. The next evening, it did. This went on day after day after day. I was so confused. Many of you have already figured out the problem because you're much more intelligent than I am. Why was it that it was behaving so irrationally? It's because I had the wires crossed. I had mistakenly wired my high-end used Alpine stereo to the power of the headlights and had not wired it to the proper place. So therefore, every time that the headlights were on, my stereo would work. Honest to goodness, my mom will tell you this. For the remainder of the car, I drove around with my headlights on all during the day, enjoying my music. Why is it that we behave so irrationally so often? The reason is because in our minds, we often have the wires crossed. If you were with us last week, we talked about the neural pathways that take place in our brain. In other words, every time you think a thought, you're creating a new pattern of thought or a new pathway, almost like a mental trail in your mind. Your experiences or your thoughts are wiring or programming your brain. For example, it starts even very young. If a little baby smiles and the mom smiles back and says, goo goo gaga, the baby's brain creates a little pathway that says smiling is good. If the baby touches something hot, a hot stove, and the body feels pain, the baby's brain creates a pathway that says hot stove's bad. If the baby wants a sucker and says, I want sucker, and mom says, no sucker, and the baby starts to cry, and the mom gives the baby a sucker, the baby's brain says, crying gets me a sucker. And that's why some of you moms are the sucker right now, right? Here's what happens. When we think a thought, our brain is creating new neural pathways. And the more we think a thought, the easier it is to think that thought again. The more dominant that thought becomes, which is really good news when we're thinking on truth. But it's incredibly bad news when so many of us are believing the lies. Why do we behave so irrationally? Many times we have the wires in our minds crossed. Let's review some thoughts from the previous week. What do we know about our mind? Our mind is a battlefield, and most of life's battles are won or lost in the mind. We looked last week at the powerful scripture from 2 Corinthians chapter 10. I'll summarize it for you. When the apostle Paul said this, he said that we live in a world, but we do not wage war as the world does. As followers of Christ, we have spiritual weapons, and they are not the same weapons of this world. Our weapons have divine power to demolish strongholds. What is a stronghold? It's a wrong pattern of thinking. It's a place where the wires in our brain have been crossed. Therefore, we demolish arguments and every pretension, every wrongly crossed wire that sets itself up against the knowledge of God, and we take captive every thought and make it obedient to Christ. Why does every thought matter? It matters because your life is always moving in the direction of your strongest thoughts. What comes into your mind tends to come out in your life. You cannot have a positive life when you have a negative mind. When the wires are crossed, if you don't control what you think, you'll never be able to control what you do. So today, we're going to create some tools. And in the upcoming weeks, we're going to build upon these tools. And what I want to do is talk to you about how do you train your minds? I'm guessing that a lot of you probably haven't ever thought about training your minds. You might have thought about training your dog. You might have thought about training your body. And thinking of training your body actually can be a good leap to training your mind. For example, for years, I thought that training your body was all about exercise. You know, we're gonna run, we're gonna jump, we're gonna do push-ups, sit-ups, we're gonna do kettlebells. I thought it was about what you would do with your body, But when I was about 40, eating anything that I wanted, I discovered that training isn't just about what you do with it, it's also what you put into it. This is such a good illustration of the mind. It's not just on how we've been thinking, but it's also what we pour into our mind that can either train our mind to continue believing the wrong thing, or we can train our minds with truth. It's not just what you do with it, it's also what you put in it. And I want to show you the Apostle Paul, whom I love, because you can watch the progression in his life and ministry as he started to renew his mind. In fact, we're going to look at Philippians chapter 4. We're going to start in verse 8. And to give you context, the Apostle Paul was writing this from a Roman prison. He was locked up on house arrest, not an ideal situation. In fact, a very terrifying place to be, awaiting possible execution. This was kind of like worst case scenario. And here's what he said. He said, and now, dear brothers and sisters, one final thing. And let me tell you what he didn't say. He didn't say, God let me down, which he could have thought that. He didn't say, I can't go on with life. He didn't say, things couldn't get any worse than this. No, he said this. He said, one final thing from a Roman prison. He said, fix your thoughts. Somebody say, fix your thoughts. Put that in the chat. If you're watching online, put it in the chat. Fix your thoughts. Say, I'm fixing my thoughts. He said, fix your thoughts on what is true. Fix your thoughts on what is honorable. Fix your thoughts on what is right and pure and lovely and admirable. He didn't say, fix your thoughts on worst case scenario, on what you hate, on what you're afraid of, on what could go wrong, but fix your mind on what is good. He said, think about things that are excellent and worthy of praise. I like the way the New King James Version translated the same verse, and the translators translate it this way. If there is any virtue and if there is anything praiseworthy, what do we do? Say it aloud. We meditate on these things. We meditate. Now, wait a minute. Isn't meditation some kind of new age spooky, like become one with the universe, cross your legs, isn't that what meditation is? Well, that can be meditation, but I wanna give you another definition of meditation, and I wanna show you just how scriptural and healthy the right kind of meditation can be. What is a definition of meditation? A simple definition is this: to engage in mental exercise to focus one's thoughts. It's just to focus. In fact, if you look at scripture, there are many examples of godly people meditating on the things that are true and lovely and admirable and excellent, meditating on the power of God's word. In fact, the psalmist in Psalm 119, verse 15 of God says this, I meditate, God, on your precepts and consider your ways. In other words, I'm focusing my mind, God, on your truth. I'm training my mind to see your truth. Psalm 143, verse 5 says, I meditate, God, on all your works and consider what your hands have done. I like this, that Eastern meditation may have a different focus. I've been told that oftentimes in Eastern meditation, you empty your mind and you try to focus on nothing and get it into a state of calm and such. But Christian meditation isn't emptying your mind. Instead, it's filling your mind with truth. It's fixing your mind. It's training it. And over the past few years, even working with a counselor, I've been on a journey to learn to focus and fix my mind. One of the highest priorities in my own personal spiritual development is learning to focus my mind, because focus is a skill. In fact, to quote the great theologian Jackie Chan, he said in the remake of the movie Karate Kid, which I'm sorry, but doesn't live up to Mr. Miyagi and Ralph Macchio and Cobra Kai season 1, 2, and 3. No mercy, sweep the leg. But anyway, Jackie Chan said, your focus needs what? More focus. Some of you, if I can just say to you right now, your focus needs more focus. Your mind needs to uncross the wires that have been programmed to believe something that's not true, and you need to focus on what is true. Fix your minds on the things of God. Because when our mind drifts, and I don't know about you, but my mind can drift very quickly. It generally doesn't drift to that which is true. It generally drifts to my own insecurities, my own fears, that my worst case scenarios, and the lies that the devil's been telling me about myself for years. You're never gonna be good enough. You're incapable. You should be ashamed after what you, how could God ever use you? What we wanna do is learn to meditate on truth, to focus and train our minds on God's truth. And what I'm gonna do, honestly, is give you an exercise that's not real easy. In other words, it's like, this isn't something, if you've been believing a lie for 10 years or 15 years or 30 years, sometimes it takes a little while to deprogram that mistruth and replace it with truth. And I'm gonna give you an exercise that honestly I believe can be a game changer in focusing on what is true. And then I'm gonna show you how I've grown in my own thoughts and how I repeat some truth over and over and over again to create new neural pathways to renew my mind with truth. And then I'm gonna trust that the Holy Spirit's gonna do something in you. Are you ready? If you're ready, say, I'm ready.
1: Ready.
0: Put it in the chat right now, I'm ready. Just type it in, I'm ready. The question, the first one is this, first question. What stronghold is holding you back? What would you say is the top wrong mindset that's holding you hostage? Identify where you have the wires crossed in your brain. For some of you, it could be just a lie, like you grew up in a household that struggled with finances and you think you're not any good with it, so you just believe, we're never gonna get out of debt. Or you might have the wires crossed and think, you know, I've tried for 3 years and I can't overcome this addiction. I'm never gonna be able to overcome this addiction. Or you might think of yourself, I'll never be healthy. You know, people in my family aren't healthy. We're just never gonna be healthy. Or I've tried to get close to God and I've been close to God for like 5 seconds and then my mind drifted. I'm never gonna be close to God. Or I worked so hard to get ahead, but I'm never gonna have a meaningful job. I'm always gonna do something stupid and beneath me. Or I'm never gonna get married. I'm never gonna have a blessed marriage. What is the dominant stronghold where your mental wires are crossed, where the devil has trained you with a mental pathway to believe something that is not true about you? That's the first part of the assignment. The second part is to answer this question, what truth, what spiritual truth from God demolishes that stronghold? What is the spiritual truth that demolishes, that obliterates that stronghold? Then what we're gonna do is we're gonna take a scriptural truth, not just a truth, but a truth that's empowered by God's living word. His active word, powerful enough to bring transformation. We're gonna let his word renew our mind. And what I want you to do is to write out some truth, very specific. Whatever it is that demolishes that stronghold in your life. And I wanna encourage you to don't just write a sentence, but think about it, meditate on it, let it be born out of God's word and write a statement that creates emotional energy toward the truth of God. Then what we're gonna do is we're gonna write it or type it or whatever, and then we're gonna start thinking on it. And I'm gonna encourage you to confess it until God starts to renew your mind. I would say it like this, we're gonna write it, think it, confess it until we believe it. We're gonna write it, think it, confess it until we believe it. It may take time. We're gonna write it, think it, confess it until we believe it. We're creating new neural pathways. God is renewing our mind with truth. Now, let me give you some examples of what yours might look like. I'll give you several. You might be struggling to know God's will in your life. So you're gonna create a statement that could be like this. My life belongs to God. Daily I seek him, and daily he directs my steps. I know his voice, and he leads me to his perfect will. You're gonna write it, You're gonna think it, you're gonna say it until you believe it over and over again. You're gonna say that my life belongs to God. Daily I seek him, daily he directs my step. I know his voice and he leads me to his perfect will. You may be lacking confidence. Every time you come in, you feel insecure, you feel inadequate, you feel like you're not enough. And so your statement is gonna be this: my confidence is in Christ and Christ alone. Because his spirit lives within me, I can do everything he calls me to do it. You're gonna write it, think it, confess it until you believe it. You might have a struggle with fighting lustful thoughts and you're sick and tired of being hostage to images and shameful ideas. And so you're gonna let God renew your mind. You're gonna say this over and over again: I am not a slave to lustful thoughts. Because God has purified my mind, I will honor him with my eyes and thoughts. My God is faithful. Even if I am tempted, he will always give me a way out. You're gonna write it, you're gonna think it, you're gonna confess it until you believe it. You might find comfort in food and you don't wanna do this anymore, so you're gonna declare, when I'm stressed, I turn to God, not food. I come to Jesus because he is what I need. In him, I find strength and comfort. You might find yourself battling worry all the time, consumed with worry, but you're gonna write it, think it, confess it until you believe it. What is it? Because of Christ, I'm not anxious about anything. I cast my cares on God because he cares for me. I have the peace of God dwelling in my heart and ruling my mind. What are you gonna do? Identify it. What is the stronghold where the wires are crossed? What is the spiritual truth that will set you free? Then you're gonna write it, think it, confess it until you believe it. You're creating new neural pathways according to the truth, and God is renewing your mind. In fact, I'm gonna ask at all of our campuses today, if you wouldn't mind just standing to your feet. In a few moments, we're going to take some time and I'm gonna give you a chance to worship. But what I wanna do is I wanna show you how this plays out in my life. I'm gonna tell you about some of the places where I've had the wires crossed for years. As a child, for some reason, I always battled with thoughts of inadequacy, meaning no matter what I do, I've never ever felt like I'm enough. And this just haunts me because as a pastor, I can never get it all done. Never. I'm always letting somebody down. And when I try to bring my very, very best to the church, then guess what? I'm inadequate as a husband and inadequate as a dad. And the moment I try to refocus to being a husband and a dad, then I'm even more inadequate to the church. And it's a stronghold that holds me back and fills me with ongoing guilt and even shame. I struggle, and I hate to say this, but sometimes I seem to care more about what people think than even what God thinks. And I don't like to admit that because when I'm preaching empowered by God, I can be really, really bold, and then I can come home with just overwhelming senses of insecurity of, oh my gosh, they hate me and they don't like me and I'm failing and I'm miserable. There are times when my priorities get out of whack, where I work way, way, way, way, way, way, way too hard. And then I neglect and take for granted the people that are around me. There are times when I just feel incredibly discouraged, thinking, I don't know if I can come up with another message. Sometimes you say, haven't you preached that before? Yes, it's been 25 years. You know, it's like doing a book report on the same book every week. It's the Bible. There it is again, still born of a virgin. This year, Christmas again, you know. It's like, I feel inadequate. How can I creatively express something in an interesting way that would engage people and transform lives? And I battle with deep feelings of inadequacy. So what I've done with the help of my counselor and Amy and years of developing some declarations is I have some truth that's renewing my mind. And this isn't the whole list because I don't want to bore you, but the whole list is in the book, Winning the War in Your Mind. And I'll tell you what I declare. And I don't do this daily. I did for years and years. Now I do it when I need it and it's deep in my heart. But my declarations that I've said now for probably, I'd say 4 years, goes like this. This is the truth. This is the truth. This is what God is using to renew my mind. This is what I need to uncross the wires and live according to his truth. I declare, Jesus is first in my life. I exist to serve and glorify him. I love my wife and will lay down my life to serve her. My children will love God and serve him with their whole hearts. I will nurture, equip, train, and empower them to do more for the kingdom than they ever thought possible. I love people and believe the best about others. I am disciplined. Christ in me is stronger than the wrong desires in me. I am growing closer to Jesus every day because of Christ. My family is closer. My body is stronger. My faith is deeper, and my leadership is sharper. I am creative, innovative, driven, focused, and blessed beyond measure because the Holy Spirit dwells within me. I develop leaders. This is not something I do, it's who I am. I bring my best and then some. It's what I do after I bring my best that makes the difference. And I declare this and believe it to be true, that the world will be different and better because I served Jesus today. Write it, think it, confess it until you believe it. Why does this matter? Because your life is always moving in the direction of your strongest thoughts. If you don't control what you think, you'll never control what you do. Take back your mind. Meditate on truth. Fix your mind on what is true and admirable and excellent and praiseworthy. Meditate on such things. Focus your mind on the truth. What are you gonna do? Identify whatever mental stronghold, wherever you have the wires crossed, and identify the truth that completely sets you free. Write it, think it, confess it until you believe it. Write it, think it, confess it until you believe it. And as followers of Jesus, what will we not do? We will not be conformed to the patterns of this world, but we will be transformed. How? Listen, not by trying harder, not by being smarter, not by more personal effort, but by the renewing of our minds. And what is the greatest power to overcome the lies? It is the truth of Jesus. And he said, and you will know the truth, and the truth will set you free. So Father, today we ask that by the power of the risen Christ, and by the truth of your inspired word, that you would renew our minds with truth. At all of our churches, and those of you watching online, Team LC all over the world, those of you who would say, I want God to renew, I want him to uncross the wires and in some area of my life, renew it with truth. Would you lift up your hands right now? Just lift up your hands. You can type it in the chat. God, renew my mind. Just type it in the chat. God, renew my mind. As your hands are lifted and you're in an attitude of prayer, Father, I just pray that you would give us clarity of whatever lie that we've wrongly believed. God, I know for some people it's hard to identify the lie because we don't even know it's a lie. God, help us to identify that. And then God, give us scripture, your truth, and a declaration that would renew our mind with your truth. God, I know this may take weeks, months, even years for some to renew their minds. But God, we believe for some this will be a breakthrough. God, renew our minds with truth, that we could live according to your perfect will and show your love in all that we do. God, we thank you in advance that the devil is defeated, that you have risen from the dead, and that you're gonna renew our minds with truth. As you keep praying today at all of our different churches, there are those of you that you may feel like you're far from God. You don't know where you stand with God. Maybe in your mind you feel like you've been way too bad for God. How could he love someone like you? Let me tell you about the truth. Let me tell you about the truth of God's love, the truth of God's love, the truth of God's love, the truth of God's love. God loves you so much. That's true. And there's nothing you can do to earn his love more, and there's nothing you could do that he would cause me to love you less. He just loves you, period, so much that he sent his perfect son, Jesus, born of a virgin, one who never sinned. Jesus gave his life for the forgiveness of your sins, and our God raised him from the dead so that anyone, and this includes you, who calls on his name, your sins would be forgiven and you would be completely saved. Those of you online, or if you're watching at one of our Life Church's locations today, those who say, I need his grace, I need his forgiveness. When you call on his name, he hears your prayers, he forgives your sins, and in a moment, he makes you new. In a moment, your sins are forgiven. In a moment, you can be filled with the Spirit of God. All of our churches, those who say, yes, Jesus, I need your grace. Yes, today I surrender to you by faith. I give my life to you. That's your prayer. Lift your hands high now, all over the place. Lift them up and say, yes. We've got people coming in all of our different churches right now. Lift up your hands, lift them up high. Call on his name today. Call on his name as we have people at all of our churches coming to faith in Christ. Those of you online, just type it in the chat. I'm giving my life to Jesus. I'm giving my life to Jesus. I'll give it a moment or two more for all of our churches as you're calling on the name of Jesus. If I could have you all back right now, all campuses back, we're gonna pray together. And then I'm gonna make some declarations over you, and then we're gonna worship the goodness of our God. Would you pray aloud, all of our churches, pray if you're watching online, just pray, Heavenly Father, forgive all of my sins. Jesus, save me. Make me brand new. I believe you died for me and you rose again so I could live for you. Fill me with your Spirit. My life is not my own. I give it all to you. Thank you for new life. Now you have mine. In Jesus' name I pray. Could somebody worship God? Could somebody give him praise today? Could somebody thank God for who he is and for what he's done? Today, before we worship, I want to make some declarations over you. Are you ready? Are you ready for truth? Are you ready for truth? Type it in the chat. Put it in the chat. I'm ready. If you're ready, put it in. I'm ready. Are you ready? Say, I'm ready. Are you ready? For those of you who are in Christ, you are strong and mighty. You have the same power that raised Christ from the dead dwelling inside of you. You are a weapon of righteousness in a world of darkness. You are not your past. You are not what you did. You are who God says you are. He says you're forgiven. He says you're redeemed. He says you're free. You are not a hostage to your unhealthy. He says you're redeemed. He says you're free. You are not a hostage to your unhealthy thought. The weapons you fight with are

life. Your God will bless you abundantly so that in all things, at all times, you have everything you need to do everything that God has called you to do. This is truth. It will set you free. Nothing will separate you from the love.

most of life's battles. They are won or lost in the mind. The good news is the battle rages, but you have won the war. The battle rages, but you have won the war. Come on, get ready to sing. The battle rages.

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Wow. It has been over 30 years since my solo records. Before that, I sang with my brother. Anybody remember BB and CeCe? And I don't even know how many years that's been. It's been a long time, but God is faithful. And what I love about him, he stays the same. Doesn't matter what we've done or where we've been. I just want everybody to know that God loves you with an everlasting love. And because he never changes, we can always run to him no matter what we face. Just know that if God be for you, who can be against you? And so one of the consistent things throughout my life is just having the presence of God in every stage. You know, I started out singing, I was probably about, well, I've been singing all my life, but recording and in the public eye probably since about 17 years old. And yeah, I'm in the 60s now. Oh, my God. I fell in love with the presence of God as a young child. And I'm so glad I did, because it's a safe place. And he's blessed me with great family and give these incredible singers and musicians a hand that are with me today. So I just want to go into that safe place for a little while. Is that okay? Yeah.

God. 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The room grew still as she made her way to Jesus.

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0: Wow, are you going to keep believing?
1: Yes.
0: You got to have faith.
1: Yes.
0: You got to have faith. God responds to our faith. Yes. So no matter how long you've been waiting, no matter how long you've been wishing, just release your faith and say, God, I believe. I believe, you know. All right. Wow. This is a powerful song here. And it's just a simple prayer, but also it reminds us that this is not our home. Hey, life's been pretty good to me down here, but I am looking forward to going to heaven one day where there's no more tears, no more sorrow. And so it's a simple song that just says, come, Jesus, come. Because how many know he is coming soon?
1: Yes.
0: All right. All right. Here we go.

0: should see a show of hands if God has been good to you. Just raise your hand. Is he good? Yes. Has he been good?
1: Yes.
0: All right. Sing along if you know it.
2: I love you, Lord. For your mercy never fails.

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That's the problem right there, church. The young generation trying to integrate with the church, and all that young hip hopper, that young TikToker, that young one, Kirk Franklin, doing all that hooting and hollering. 16,

teeth, you turn yourself, say yes! I said if God's been good to you, say yes! If you know who woke you up this morning, say yes! If you know it's only by the grace of God that you're still here, say yes! If you know God's got greater things in store for your future, say yes! Well, we know what we came here for. Let's go. For those of you that think that gospel music has gone too far, you think we've got too radical with our message, you ain't heard nothing yet, B.

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Welcome to our Friday's broadcast of the Gospel Truth. Today is the end of a two-week teaching that I've been doing on how to become a water walker. I tell you, I've really enjoyed this. This is something that the Lord spoke to me probably 45 years ago. It's been a long time that I put out this book and this teaching, and yet I was just studying this in the last couple of weeks, and it just ministered to me so much I decided I'd share it with you again. I haven't taught on this on television for a long time. And today's our last day that I'm making these materials available. So we're asking for a donation of just whatever you can do for the larger book. And this would be the best thing for you to get, either that or the CD or the DVDs. But if you couldn't or wouldn't send anything for the book, we'll send you the little booklet, free and postpaid. And then we have CDs, DVDs. We have a USB that has the audio and the video on it. And then we also have this study guide. And this study guide is 255 pages. And it is designed so that you can teach a Bible study or disciple other people. And I tell you, it's a powerful, powerful tool. Again, today's our last day to make these materials available. So please go to the effort of calling and or going to our website and getting these. I've already covered so much material in this, there's no way I can go back and summarize everything. Let me just back up a couple of verses and read here. It says in Matthew chapter 14, verse 28, "And Peter answered him and said, Lord, if it be you, bid me come unto you on the water. And he said, Come. And when Peter was come down out of the ship, he walked on the water to go to Jesus." Man, I've taught on nearly every word in those verses. This is so powerful. If you've missed any of this, if this isn't ringing your bell is broken. Amen. This is powerful stuff. And then in verse 30, it says, "But when he saw the wind boisterous, he was afraid, and beginning to sink, he cried, Lord, save me." And yesterday, this is the verse that I was on and talk about. I've never seen anybody begin to sink in my whole life. You either sink or you don't. But he began to sink. We don't lose our faith and get fear all at one time. It comes gradually. And if you will recognize the signs, the warning signs, you can reverse this process before you drown. And in verse 31, it says, "And immediately Jesus stretched forth his hand and caught him and said unto him, O thou of little faith, wherefore didst thou doubt?" And yesterday I was really emphasizing that this reveals that he had nearly made it to Jesus, because it didn't say Jesus ran and rescued him. He just stretched out his hand. That means that Peter had nearly reached him. And it's when you have nearly reached your goal that you are your most vulnerable. Because when we are out in the middle of the sea and the wind and everything around us, and it looks like we're going to drown if a miracle doesn't happen, it's relatively easy to keep your attention on the Lord in a crisis situation. But in prosperity is when you are your most vulnerable, because you don't recognize your dependency, your need for God as much in a situation like that. And that's when so many people fail. And I talked about David, that's when he failed, when he had reached success. And that's when he entered into sin with Bathsheba and murdered her husband. So we've already talked about all of those things. Look at what Jesus said to Peter when he reached out his hand and grabbed him and lifted him up. He said, "O thou of little faith, wherefore didst thou doubt?" There are some things right here in this verse that I could literally spend weeks teaching on. And as a matter of fact, I think what I'm going to do is in next week's broadcast, I'm going to start building on this and go into a series that I've entitled Hardness of Heart. And that title is kind of a negative title. I had a good friend of mine, Bob Yandian, who got so blessed by that teaching that he decided he was going to teach it to all of the people in his church and on his mailing list. But he said he changed the title to The Power of an Established Heart, because he said that's a positive title and Hardness of Heart is a negative title. And so this may not be the best title that I put on this teaching, but that's just the way that God spoke it to me and revealed to me what a hardened heart will produce and what are the signs of it, how it comes, how you reverse it, and how you get a sensitive heart as a result. But anyway, right here, the Lord spoke to him and he said, "O thou of little faith, wherefore didst thou doubt?"
There's two things to see out of this that are really important. First of all, he only had little faith. Most people would think walking on the water is a big deal. And most people have this concept that you got to have big faith. When I go into this teaching on hardness of heart out of Matthew chapter 17, his disciples asked him, "Why couldn't we cast this demon out?" And he did not say, "It's because of your little faith." Now, that's what the NIV says. I'm not 100% opposed to the NIV. I'll use it sometimes, but I believe they totally missed it there. And that's in Matthew chapter 17, verse 20. The Lord said, "It's because of your unbelief, not your little faith." And the rest of that verse goes on to say, "Because if you have faith as a grain of mustard seed, you might say unto this sycamine tree, remove, and it'll be removed." And so the point wasn't that you need big faith. It's just that you need pure faith. You need to get rid of the unbelief. And then the NIV doesn't even have Matthew chapter 17, verse 21 in it. They just took that out of the Bible, right along with Mark chapter 11, verse 26. They took that out of the Bible. I can show you six places that they just chose not to put those verses in. Again, I'm not a King James only guy, but I am saying I believe that the King James is accurate in these situations. So my point is, he said, "Oh, you of little faith." You don't have to have huge faith. What you need is a pure faith, a faith that isn't counterbalanced, weighted down by unbelief. You know, if you could imagine that I had a helium balloon here, and if I was to release this helium balloon, it would just start floating up. But if I put weights on it, and if I attached weights to that balloon, even though it had the potential of rising, it wouldn't rise because it was held down by these weights. That's the way that like faith is. Faith, it doesn't take a big faith, but if it isn't weighted down with unbelief. Unbelief is like a weight that keeps your faith from rising and working. And see right here, the Lord said he only had little faith. Jesus is the author and the finisher of our faith, and his evaluation of Peter's faith is accurate. So Peter only had a little faith. He didn't have this huge amount of faith, but he had a little faith. And as long as he was looking at Jesus, as long as he didn't consider the wind and the waves and anything like that, his faith allowed him to walk on top of the water. That is not a symbolism. It physically happened. But when he took his eyes off of Jesus, the author and the finisher of his faith, that's where doubt came. You know, the scripture says in Romans chapter 10, verse 17, "So then faith comes by hearing, and hearing by the Word of God." So the Word of God is where we get His faith from. Where does doubt come from? Doubt comes from when you take your eyes off of Jesus, and you don't have to be into pornography. You don't have to be into R-rated, X-rated stuff. You don't have to be murdering and killing. You don't have to be doing something bad. Just take your attention off of Jesus and become preoccupied with the natural things of this world, and that's where doubt comes from. Peter's doubt didn't come from him reading a Playboy magazine. It didn't come from him plotting something bad. It came from him seeing the wind and the waves. There wasn't sin in the wind and the waves. Those are just natural things. What it did, it made him take his eyes off of the supernatural and relating to the supernatural, and it made him relate to just the natural world around him. So here's a lesson for us. And when I get into this teaching on hardness of heart, this will be one of the main points that I'm making, is that your heart becomes hardened, which the dictionary defines hardened as cold, insensitive, unfeeling, or unyielding. It becomes hardened towards God by the things that you consider. The word consider means to focus on, study, examine, ponder, deliberate upon. You could say meditate would be a scriptural. It's talking about your focus. Your focus doesn't have to be on demonic stuff. Just let it be on natural things. And whatever you focus on is what's going to dominate your heart. If you are a person who's not living in sin, but you are carnal, you are just totally controlled by the natural things around you. You go only by what you can do, by what the human world can do, the banker can do, the doctor can do, but you don't trust God for anything supernatural. You're what the Bible calls carnal, and that will cause doubt.
In the same way that faith comes by hearing the Word of God, doubt comes by just being locked in to this natural world. And herein is a problem, because we have to some degree pay attention to this natural world. You know, if I asked you to drive me to the airport, I don't want you to drive me by faith. I don't want you to have your eyes closed and just feel, here's where God wants me to go. No, you need to have your eyes open. You need to be relating to this natural world to a degree to be able to drive and reach your destination, to do your job. We have to function in this natural world, but we can't be limited to only this natural world. And this is where most people are missing it. Most people are just completely controlled. If it isn't physical, if you can't put it into a test tube, the average person can't believe that it exists. They don't believe that anything exists beyond what you can see, taste, hear, smell, and feel. And this is one of the reasons that I just love the Bible so much. Because Jesus said in John chapter 6, verse 63, it's the Spirit that quickens. The flesh profiteth nothing. The words that I speak unto you, they are spirit and they are life. God's Word is spirit. It will tell us what's happening in the natural, but it'll show us why it happened in the natural. It'll show us what was going on behind the scenes. For instance, you know, in Daniel chapter 10 is where he prayed a prayer, and it took 21 days for the messenger from God to come and answer his prayer. And from just a natural standpoint, if you only read Daniel chapter 10 from Daniel's perspective, then you would have wondered, why didn't God answer his prayer earlier? What was going on? But when the messenger came, the messenger told him that from the very moment that Daniel prayed a prayer, God gave a command. This supernatural messenger, an angel from God, came to answer his prayer. But he said in Daniel chapter 10, he says there was a demonic power, the prince of Persia, that withstood him for 21 days. See, this is why I love the Word of God, because instead of just saying Daniel prayed a prayer and 21 days later he got an answer, it tells us what was going on behind the scenes in the spiritual realm. Like when David was fighting a battle, one time the Lord told him to just confront the enemy, to charge them head on, and he did, and he won. But then the enemy regrouped and came back, and this time the Lord, it says that the Lord spoke to him, and he says, you go make a circuit, you make a compass, and you come around behind them, and when you hear the wind moving in the mulberry trees, at that time you attack. Now see, that changes everything. It wasn't just a great idea that he had. It was a word from God, and this little breeze that came through, it was ordered by God. You know, I'm a history fan. Jamie and I just recently went to a number of Civil War battlefields. We enjoy looking at history and stuff. And I remember I got the biography of Robert E. Lee, the guy who was the general of the Confederate forces in the Civil War in the United States. And I read it, and it was really interesting to me, but I was frustrated because things would happen. Like in the very beginning of the Civil War, did you know that Robert E. Lee had the Union defeated, and he could have trapped them, and the Civil War could have ended with the South winning in the very first year of the conflict. But all of a sudden, his orders were just avoided, and the generals let the Union forces flee and go to the sea and get on boats and go back north. The war could have ended right there. There was another time that they had a attack plan, and it was a great plan. Robert E. Lee was the best general in the entire Civil War, and he was on the South side, and he was an awesome general. Matter of fact, Lincoln even offered him to take command of the Union forces, but he refused to do it, and instead he went with the South. But anyway, he had a great battle plan, and did you know what stopped it from working? One of the generals had the battle plan wrapped around three cigars, and it fell out of his pocket, and they found those cigars and the battle plan, and because of it, they were able to thwart Robert E. Lee. And there was time after time after time things like this happened. And it was interesting, but I just wanted it to be like the Bible. I would have liked to have known, how did those battle plans fall out of this guy's pocket?
How is it that these generals didn't follow through with Lee's commands to pursue the Union Army? I can guarantee if it was written like the Bible, you would have known. I think that there were supernatural things happening behind the scenes. I remember Israel during the Six-Day War. I heard one of the generals of Israel talking about that they would see the Egyptian jets fly and come to attack them, and it would fly into a cloud, and they'd never fly out. It just disappeared. It was supernatural. This recent war against Iran, where Israel was fighting and then the United States bombed them, I can guarantee you the preciseness of that, it wasn't all just technical. They had people on the ground. The way they infiltrated the things that happened, there's spiritual things going on. Anyway, the reason I'm saying all of this is to say that, see, there's a lot of people that just don't believe that jets could fly into a cloud and never come out. They don't believe that things could supernaturally happen, that God could do things. They are what the Bible calls carnal, and people like that, that are always looking for only a physical explanation for every single thing that happens, your heart will be hardened towards the supernatural power of God, and you will not be able to walk on water. You will not be able to do this. And this is descriptive of where the average Christian today lives. They aren't looking at the supernatural. They aren't looking at the spiritual. They're looking at everything from just a physical, natural standpoint, trying to explain it. You know, we just got through at the Healing Is Here conference, and we saw miracles. We saw people take off braces. We saw people come out of wheelchairs. We saw people move that couldn't move things. We saw all kinds of things happen. And I can guarantee you that there are people that don't believe that God heals today. And if they would have been in those services, I'm sure there probably were some, and they saw all of these miracles happen, they would come up with some explanation. Well, that person really wasn't as bad. I bet you they could have got up and walked on their own. I bet you they probably could have moved out. They would come up with some explanation. You know, when Jesus raised Lazarus from the dead, there was people that saw this great miracle. He had been dead for 4 days, and he came out, and the Bible says he was wrapped hand, head, and foot in the grave clothes. Do you know the way they wrapped you in grave clothes? That means he couldn't walk. They didn't wrap their legs separately. They wrapped them together. And yet he came out of the tomb. It appears to me that he was just translated. He was somehow or another moved out of the tomb, and they had to loose him and let him go. It was not only a miracle that he was raised from the dead, but it was a miracle that he was transported and all of these things. And yet there's people that saw that and immediately went to the scribes and Pharisees and took counsel how they could kill not only Jesus, but Lazarus. I'm telling you that a hardened heart is something that just makes you spiritually retarded, spiritually dull to where you cannot understand the things of God. And how does that happen? Well, of course, sin can harden your heart. Hebrews chapter 3 says that. But did you know your heart can become hardened without being in extreme sin, just dominated by the natural, just like Peter right here, taking your eyes off of Jesus and looking at the wind and the waves. That'll harden your heart towards God. And that's one of the lessons that you learn through this. He didn't have huge faith. He had only a little faith, but because there was nothing holding it down, his faith was able to rise and he was able to walk on the water. But when he looked at just natural things and he began to relate back to just doing things in the natural, then unbelief came. And that unbelief weighted him down and kept his faith from rising above that. Man, that is powerful. What I've said right here is really powerful. And starting next week, I'm going to go into more explanation. And I've got an entire series talking about hardness of heart, what it is, what causes it, and how you can reverse the process. You can actually become the opposite of hardened towards God. You can become hardened towards the devil, cold, insensitive, unfeeling, and unyielding towards the devil. You can get to a place where you don't know how to doubt. I know some people can't relate to that, but it can be done. The same part of you that becomes hardened towards God can become hardened towards the devil. I've had people come up to me before and they say, "You said that the Lord told you something." I've never heard the Lord speak, and I'm not sure that you can hear the Lord speak, and the devil told me this, and the devil said this.
And these people who will sit there and criticize me because I say I'm hearing the Lord, they can't hear the Lord, but they can hear the devil just fine. Did you know the same part of you that hears the devil speak is the same part of you that hears the Lord speak? It just depends on which way you've got your attention focused. You can reverse this process. And so in verse 32, the end of this teaching, it says, "And when they were come into the ship, the wind ceased. Then they that were in the ship came and worshiped him, saying, Of a truth, thou art the Son of God." Did you know that same day, or just the day before, they had seen the 5,000 fed with only 5 loaves and 2 fish, and it didn't say that they came and said, "You are of a truth the Son of God," and they didn't worship him. But when they saw him walking on top of the water, this impacted them, and they came and worshiped him. And if you read this same account in John's gospel, it says that when Jesus and Peter entered back into the boat, immediately they were translated to the other side where God told them to go in the first place. You know, that's amazing to me. There were 3 gospel writers who reported this, but only Matthew recorded Peter walking on the waters. The other reported Jesus walking on the water and stilling the storm, but only Matthew recorded Peter walking on the water. That's amazing to me. And John is the only one who reported that Jesus, the disciples, and the ship were translated to the other side. That is just amazing to me. And you know, this is one of the benefits of studying the Gospels simultaneously or chronologically instead of just going through Matthew and then back through Mark and then through Luke and then through John. When you put everything in its chronological order, you get an understanding of things that you don't get if you just read one account and depend upon your memory to remember what you read in one of the other Gospels at a previous time. So I now have a new program called Through the Bible with Andrew Womack, and this is one of the things we're going to do is study all the way through the Gospels in chronological order, and I tell you, that's going to be valuable to people. Hello, this is Andrew Womack, and if you've enjoyed our program there on YouTube, I encourage you to like, share, and subscribe to our YouTube channel. 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So check it out. 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

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Voila. I'm not just living a fantasy. I trust the potter to handle me. 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

Wow. It has been over 30 years since my solo records. Before that, I sang with my brother. Anybody remember BB and CeCe? And I don't even know how many years that's been. It's been a long time, but God is faithful. And what I love about him, he stays the same. Doesn't matter what we've done or where we've been. I just want everybody to know that God loves you with an everlasting love. And because he never changes, we can always run to him no matter what we face. Just know that if God be for you, who can be against you? And so one of the consistent things throughout my life is just having the presence of God in every stage. You know, I started out singing. I was probably about, well, I've been singing all my life, but recording and in the public eye probably since about 17 years old. And yeah, I'm in the 60s now. Oh, my God. But I fell in love with the presence of God as a young child. And I'm so glad I did, because it's a safe place. And he's blessed me with great family and give these incredible singers and musicians a hand that are with me today. So I just want to go into that safe place for a little while. Is that okay? Yeah.

God. When you recognize who Jesus is, you can't help but worship him and give him all of your heart, soul, and mind. The room grew still.

0: Wow, are you going to keep believing?
1: Yes.
0: Got to keep, you got to have faith.
1: Yes.
0: You got to have faith. God responds to our faith.
1: Yes.
0: So no matter how long you've been waiting, no matter how long you've been wishing, just release your faith and say, God, I believe. I believe, you know. All right. Wow. This is a powerful song here. And it's just a simple prayer, but also it reminds us that this is not our home. Hey, life's been pretty good to me down here, but I am looking forward to going to heaven one day where there's no more tears, no more sorrow. And so it's a simple song that just says, come, Jesus, come. Because how many know he is coming soon?
1: Yes.
0: All right. All right. Here we go.

0: a show of hands if God has been good to you. Just raise your hand. Is he good? Has he been good?
1: Yes.
0: All right, sing along if you know it.
2: I love you, Lord. For your mercy never fails.

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Wow, it has been over 30 years since my solo records. Before that, I sang with my brother. Anybody remember BB and CeCe? And I don't even know how many years that's been. It's been a long time, but God is faithful. And what I love about him, he stays the same. Doesn't matter what we've done or where we've been. I just want everybody to know that God loves you with an everlasting love. And because he never changes, we can always run to him no matter what we face. Just know that if God be for you, who can be against you? And so one of the consistent things throughout my life is just having the presence of God in every stage. You know, I started out singing, I was probably about, well, I've been singing all my life, but recording and in the public eye probably since about 17 years old. And yeah, I'm in the 60s now. Oh, my God. But I fell in love with the presence of God as a young child. And I'm so glad I did, because it's a safe place. And he's blessed me with great family and give these incredible singers and musicians a hand that are with me today. So I just want to go into that safe place for a little while. Is that okay?

God, when you recognize who Jesus is, you can't help but worship him and give him all of your heart, soul, and mind. The room grew still as she made her way to Jesus.

0: Wow, are you going to keep believing?
1: Yes.
0: You got to have faith.
1: Yes.
0: You got to have faith. God responds to our faith. Yes. So no matter how long you've been waiting, no matter how long you've been wishing, just release your faith and say, God, I believe. I believe, you know. All right. Wow. This is a powerful song here. And it's just a simple prayer, but also it reminds us that this is not our home. Hey, life's been pretty good to me down here, but I am looking forward to going to heaven one day where there's no more tears, no more sorrow. And so it's a simple song that just says, come, Jesus, come. Because how many know he is coming soon?
1: Yes.
0: All right. Here we go.

0: should see a show of hands if God has been good to you. Just raise your hand. Is he good? Has he been good?
1: Yeah.
0: All right, sing along if you know it.
2: 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For your mercy never fails.

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0: Welcome to Insight. My name's Dudley Anderson. So good to be with you. And a very special hello to you indeed. Welcome to Insight. Insight is a half an hour Bible chat show, chatting about the Word of God, chatting about a topic or text from Scripture. It's my pleasure today to invite Dr. Archie Kendall to join us on Insight. And we're going to be talking about the danger of unforgiveness. Forgiveness is a very powerful virtue. Forgiveness does not execute revenge, but it does free the one who's been offended. Therefore, there is a grave danger in harboring unforgiveness in your heart. Unforgiveness grieves the Holy Spirit.
1: If we want the anointing, then we must not grieve the Holy Spirit. And the quick way to grieve the Spirit is to hold a grudge, and the devil is just waiting for the chance to see that there's unforgiveness there, and he will exploit it. And this is what grieves the Spirit, cuts off hearing his voice. So it's very, very important that we realize this aspect of the person of the Holy Spirit. He gets his feelings hurt easily.
0: Well, it's really my pleasure today to have with me on Insight, Dr. R.T. Kendall. Thank you so much for joining us, Dr. Kendall.
1: Pleasure. Thank you for having me.
0: Wonderful. You're a renowned theologian, author, and speaker. Dr. Kendall, you've been running a ministry for many, many years. Senior minister at Westminster Chapel in London from 77 to 2002, among other things. Tell us a little bit about your work.
1: Well, we retired in 2002 after 25 years there, as you know. I guess you'd call me itinerant. I write books. And I take invitations to preach. I'm now 90 and still get invited.
0: Wow.
1: I just got back yesterday from Miami, a week ago from London.
0: Wow.
1: In a couple of weeks, I go to Doha, Qatar.
0: Goodness.
1: I go to Hong Kong for Easter. And so I am very blessed that at my age, people still want me.
0: Wow, that's amazing.
1: Yeah, it is amazing, and I'm just grateful to God because I don't deserve this, and I'm not trying to sound humble, but I'm just telling you the truth.
0: Yeah.
1: I don't deserve this.
0: Oh.
1: Thankfully, people still want to use me.
0: That's good news. Well, I'm a third of your age. I don't think I could travel as much as that. That's amazing. Well, Dr. Kendall, we're going to be talking about forgiveness today. Well, more specifically, unforgiveness, talking about the danger of unforgiveness. So unforgiveness can be a very dangerous thing, R.T. Unforgiveness can cause physiological harm, I believe, like heart disease. Chronic negative emotions like bitterness and unforgiveness can increase stress hormones and high blood pressure, resulting in heart disease, other mental disorders like depression and anxiety, among other things. Unforgiveness can be very dangerous. But more than that, unforgiveness creates an advantage for the devil, for Satan. And this is what it says in 2 Corinthians chapter 2, and I'm reading from verse 10. Now, whom you forgive anything, I also forgive. Of course, this is Paul writing by the inspiration of God's Holy Spirit. And he goes on to say, for indeed, I have forgiven anything, I have forgiven that one for the sake of the presence of Christ. Verse 11, lest Satan should take advantage of us, for we are not ignorant of his devices. And then in Ephesians chapter 4, verse 27, it says, give no opportunity to the devil. Artie, I believe that unforgiveness gives an opportunity to the devil in our lives. Unforgiveness doesn't just hurt, it doesn't hurt the person that you're holding unforgiveness for, the person who's caused the offense. Unforgiveness hurts the person holding the unforgiveness. Wouldn't you agree?
1: Yes, well, the verse you quote, I was ready to quote to you. And Satan is looking for a chance to exploit us. And whenever there is a grudge, it's exactly what he wants. And it's an open door. It's an invitation for the devil to walk right in.
0: Mm-hmm.
1: And so that verse is very, very important.
0: It is indeed. And how does unforgiveness give opportunity to Satan? You know, I've just said that it can affect our physical life as well. It affects our minds. It can affect our bodies. But how else can unforgiveness give opportunity to Satan?
1: I'll tell you a little story that I think you will like this. I was in Korea several months ago, and after I preached, I think it was just little talk on the Holy Spirit, a lady came up to me, I guess she's in her 30s, and she said, I work with AI, artificial intelligence. Mm-hmm. And she said, could I ask you a question? I said, sure. She said, can AI imitate the voice of the Holy Spirit? Mm-hmm. And I replied, I grieve the Holy Spirit when I show any grudge. And so I hear the voice of the Holy Spirit in proportion to how little I have grieved the Holy Spirit. Mm-hmm. And she said, oh, my goodness. She said, AI cannot do that. Mm-hmm. And I thought that was very, very interesting that there's something AI cannot do, because we're living in a day when everybody is using AI. I mean, preachers get their sermons that way.
0: I know.
1: And I would be, frankly, I don't mean to sound pious, but I'd be afraid. I would honestly be afraid to get a sermon from AI.
0: Yeah.
1: But anyway, I just thought I would tell you that because it all is connected, because if we want the anointing, and that's frankly all I live for, if we want the anointing, then we must not grieve the Holy Spirit.
0: Mm-hmm.
1: And the quick way to grieve the Spirit is to hold a grudge, and the devil is just waiting for the chance to see that there's unforgiveness there, and he will exploit it. I guarantee he will exploit it, and this is what grieves the Spirit, cuts off hearing his voice.
0: Mm-hmm. And grieving the Holy Spirit is a dreadful thing. You know, I'm married. I know you've been married. And the last thing I want to do is grieve my wife.
1: By the way, how long have you been married?
0: Probably not as long as you. I've been married 43 years.
1: Well, 67 years for Louise and me.
0: That's incredible. Very well done. But, you know, I'm sure you'll agree that, you know, as a married man, you don't want to grieve your wife. You don't want to make her unhappy. You want a happy marriage. You want a happy relationship at the end of the day. And as you've rightly said, when I sin, and indeed when I hold unforgiveness, I grieve the Holy Spirit. Why do you think it's a grief to the Spirit? Why does God get grieved when I hold unforgiveness?
1: Well, it was something the Apostle Paul knew when he said it in Ephesians 4:30, grieve not the Holy Spirit of God with whom you were sealed for the day of redemption. This is a Greek word that can mean get your feelings hurt.
0: Mm-hmm.
1: People say, oh, you cannot hurt the feelings of the Holy Spirit. Yes, you can, says Paul. Mm-hmm. And what grieves him is when we lose our temper, hold a grudge, unforgiveness, point the finger, speaking evil of people, and the Holy Spirit doesn't like that. And so it's very, very important that we realize this aspect of the person of the Holy Spirit. He's a very sensitive person,
0: mm-hmm.
1: and he gets his feelings hurt easily.
0: Exactly right. You know, the Bible says God is love. He's the actual personification of this great emotion called love. God is love. And if God is love, I believe he has a very tender heart. We read the Old Testament and we think that God is, you know, vicious and malicious, and he brings cursing and condemnation on people. But that was just because of the result of sin, wouldn't you agree? You know, many people say to me, why does God allow disaster? Why does God allow disease and famine? Well, I believe, Archie Kendall, I believe the only thing God that ever allowed was our choice to choose him or not. And because mankind chose to reject God's perfect will, all of this corruption came into the world. And as a result, it grieved God. And so because God is love, he wants our love. And so when I'm holding unforgiveness or bitterness in my heart, I'm grieving the very nature of love. But, you know, I just said earlier that unforgiveness also physically hurts us as individuals. If I may just share a short story with you. Many years ago, I was in a church in Johannesburg, South Africa, where I grew up. And I was offended by a lady in the church. She said and did a few things that really got up my nose, really offended me. And I was angry at her, and I held onto that offense, and I held onto that unforgiveness for many, many years. And it affected me. I'd wake up in the morning, and I describe it like a pendulum in my heart. One minute it's up, then it's down, then it's up, then it's down. I feel good, then I feel bad, and I feel good, and then I feel bad, because I'm holding this grudge in my heart and this unforgiveness in my heart. And many years after the offense, I decided to deal with this, and I sought the Lord, and I said, God, help me to forgive her. Now, here's the thing. She never apologized. She never came to me and apologized or repented of her offense. And yet the Lord prompted me to nevertheless forgive her. And my process of forgiveness by the grace of God was to confess it. And I started out by simply waking up in the morning and confessing, oh, I forgive her. I did it rather begrudgingly, but I'd say, Lord, I forgive her. I forgive her. And you know what, RT? A few days later, I woke up one morning and I suddenly realized that that bitterness was gone. And my forgiveness had moved from my lips to my heart, and I completely forgave her. You know, and what comes to mind when I share that story is that she didn't apologize, and yet I chose to forgive her. It's like Jesus on the cross, wouldn't you say? When Jesus was on the cross, he said, Father, forgive them, for they know not what they do. That was before anybody in that crowd, Roman or Jew, apologized or repented of crucifying him. He forgave them. So the big question I have for you today is, is forgiveness dependent upon apology or repentance?
1: God knows what you're thinking. And the important thing is we don't grieve God and grieve the Holy Spirit. And sometimes you do have to apologize. And sometimes it's better that you don't, because you could do it in a way of being manipulative. I would say my pastoral experience, and I've been preaching for over 70 years, 9 out of 10 people that we have to forgive don't think they've done anything wrong. Mm-hmm. You could put them under a lie detector, and they haven't done anything wrong. The people that I had to forgive in England years ago, when I was still in London, they didn't think they did anything wrong at all. And that's what hurts. Mm-hmm. And what hurts is that the people that have hurt us don't know they've hurt us. Mm. And so, therefore, you don't want to go up and say to them, I forgive you, because they're going to say, for what? And you just start a fight. It's something that's got to happen in your heart, and they don't know what you're thinking, but God knows.
0: Absolutely. And as I just gave the example of Jesus on the cross, he forgave them before they had apologized. Nobody in the crowd apologized for hanging him on a cross. They didn't repent. And yet he said, I forgive you. You know, there's this power in that. And it's so my forgiveness of another person isn't dependent upon whether they come to me groveling and apologizing. My forgiveness is a choice that I make. And forgiveness is a choice that I make.
1: Exactly.
0: To simply.
1: Yeah, you don't wait for God to knock you down.
0: Yeah.
1: It is a choice. You're right.
0: It is a choice. And it's a simple decision that we make. And again, irrespective of the offense, irrespective of the person who's committed the offense, prayerfully and hopefully that person will apologize. You know, if I've offended somebody, and I have done it many times, I'm sure you have in your life, and I've offended people, the sad reality is I offend people without knowing I've done it. And I've offended somebody, but when I realize I've offended them, I will apologize, because for me, apology has the same effect as forgiveness, because when I apologize, I release that offense from my own lips, and I release that offense from my heart. And thankfully, if the person forgives me, it's a double blessing.
1: Well, I would put this caution. I only apologize if I know that's what they want. They may not want it.
0: Okay.
1: And if you do it and they don't want it, and they don't even think they've done anything wrong, you'll stir up a hornet's nest unwittingly. And so the main thing is that you Forgive them because they want you to. That's different.
0: Yeah, absolutely. Well, it's an amazing emotion and an amazing practical format of life to forgive. Artie, we've been chatting for a little while. We're going to take a little break and get back after this.
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0: 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And we're talking about the danger of unforgiveness. If you have any questions, perhaps you can relate to something we've said in the program so far. I would love to hear from you. Email me, dudley@surereality.net. Any questions? Maybe you need some prayer. I would love to hear from you. It's dudley@surereality.net. Well, today, talking with Dr. Artie Kendall about the danger of unforgiveness. Unforgiveness is indeed very dangerous. Unforgiveness not only hurts our soul and mind, inflicting mental illnesses like anxiety, depression, and fear, but it can also hurt our bodies by placing stress upon the heart. Archie Kendall has made it very clear that if we harbor unforgiveness in our hearts, we offend God's Holy Spirit. God forbid. Conversely, we've discussed how powerful forgiveness can be. Forgiveness releases anxiety, anger, and frustration. Forgiveness ushers in peace and healing. Healing not only of our relationships, but healing of the offended heart, mind, and body. We used some examples of how forgiveness is a choice, often simply beginning with a confession of forgiveness for an offense. We've also seen in our chat so far that forgiveness is not necessarily dependent upon apology. For example, Jesus forgave those who crucified him before they repented. I continue chatting with Dr. Artie Kendall today on Insight about the danger of unforgiveness. Artie Kendall, thank you so much for joining us today on Insight, talking about the danger of unforgiveness. Artie, another scripture that comes to mind was a parable that Jesus shared about the unforgiving servant. And he shared this parable. This is in Matthew chapter 18. And he says there was a master once that had several servants that owed him money. And he chose to forgive them of their debts. And one particular servant owed a lot to his master. And his master said, "I forgive you." And he wiped the debt clean. What a wonderful privilege that was. Sadly, in the story that Jesus shares, this servant then goes out and finds a fellow servant. Who owes him a lesser debt.

0: Well, let's be clear that we know what that means, though. Some think it means that it means you will go to hell and not to heaven if you don't forgive. In the Lord's Prayer, you know, there's the petition, forgive us our trespasses as we forgive those who trespass against us. And then at the end of the Lord's Prayer, Jesus gave a commentary and says, if you don't forgive men their trespasses, your Heavenly Father won't forgive you yours. Well, some think that this means whether you go to heaven or hell is contingent on whether you forgive. That is not the purpose of the Lord's Prayer or in the parable that you cited. It has to do with our fellowship with the Father and a Christian coming into his or her inheritance. Now, I'm opening up a vista that you may not be familiar with or may not agree with, but I felt compelled to let you know that it's my view that this forgiveness has nothing to do with your salvation, but has to do with your relationship with God and having fellowship with him and enjoying your inheritance.
1: Exactly right. But Jesus made it very clear that forgiveness is the nature of God, God the Father. And he said, like what he said, I just quoted it, if we don't forgive our brother, the Lord will not forgive us. He said it. Jesus said that. And it doesn't mean to say that we've lost our salvation, because salvation is dependent upon my repentance of sin, and unforgiveness is a sin. But there's that danger in it, Archie Kendall, that if I do not forgive my brother, I offend. You spoke about it earlier. We grieve the Holy Spirit. We offend God's very nature of his grace and his forgiveness when I choose not to forgive. But this brings me nice and clearly onto the salvation story, you know, because the Bible says we've all sinned and come short of God's glory. In other words, we've all offended God the Father right from the beginning because of the stuff called sin. Sin means missing the mark, and I've missed the mark of God's goodness. All have sinned, it says in Romans 3:23, and fallen short of God's glory. But Jesus came to reconcile us to God and to make a way for us to be forgiven of our sins. What is the message of the gospel to you, Archie Kendall?
0: Well, the message of the gospel is having the knowledge that you only have heaven to look forward to if you've transferred the hope you had in your good works to what Jesus did for you on the cross. And so I am amazed ever increasingly how many people in the church, and they would call themselves Christian, actually think that they get to heaven by their good works. As you probably know, that President Donald Trump said if he gets the Nobel Prize, I believe that will get him to heaven. And I sent him a word. I don't think he's ever heard it, but I warned him. I said, you can win 1,000 Nobel Prizes and go to hell. Mm-hmm. And so the main thing with the gospel, God, the forgiveness is not the initial thing. It's knowing your only hope of going to heaven is you transfer all hope in your good works to what Jesus did for you on the cross.
1: Exactly right. The scripture says that our good works are like filthy rags in God's sight. In other words, the best I can be is not good enough. You know, here's the key for me anyway. I need to be good enough for God, to know God, because God is absolute. He's absolutely righteous and good. But that's impossible because I'm not good enough. I'm a sinner. But this is why Jesus came. Because the Bible says God made him who had no sin. In other words, Jesus was as good as God. He was good enough for God because he is God in the flesh. But God made him to become sin for me on the cross so that in him and only in him can I become as good as God. You see, because God made him who had no sin to become sin for me, so that in him I become the righteousness of God. Not Dudley's righteousness or Archie Kendall's righteousness, but God's righteousness in me, imputed into me by his grace and his mercy and his forgiveness. The scripture also tells us that if we confess our sins, he is faithful and just to forgive us and cleanse us from all unrighteousness. For me, it's not just the forgiveness that matters here, it's the cleansing. So what does that mean to you, Archie Kendall? How did you come to know the forgiveness of God in your life?
0: Well, I was 6 years old, and one Sunday morning, I said,

0: to my mother and father, I want to become a Christian. I want to be saved. And my father said, well, we don't need to wait till we get to church. We can pray right now. And I remember it as though it were yesterday. 6 years old, kneeling at my parents' bedside, asking God to forgive me of my sins. Now, at the age of six, I look back and think, what was my sin that I felt convicted of? And it was probably talking back to my parents, mm-hmm. and assessing them. And that convicted me. And I asked God to forgive me. And I felt so good after I confessed those sins to God. Well, that's the way I was converted at the age of six. Now, later in life, you find deeper levels of doing the same thing. Mm. But it's not to do with the conversion, but continued fellowship with the Father.
1: Mm-hmm. And that's what I love about this verse in 1 John chapter 1. It says, he's faithful and just to forgive us. And I love that word faithful, because that means consistent. It means God will always forgive me when I confess and repent my sins. And confession is the key here. If I admit to it, you know, it's tough for us to admit we're wrong, isn't it? And when I admit I'm wrong, when I've confessed my sin, he's faithful. He is consistent to forgive me, not just at the point of my conversion. Thank God he did that. Mm-hmm. But at any point in my life, because Arthur Kendall, you're 90 years old, and I'm sure you will agree that there are days in your life that you still sin. I sin. But if I confess my sin, he's faithful and consistent to forgive me. Why? Because justice was done at Calvary.
0: Yes, 1 John 1:8 says, if we say we have no sin, we deceive ourselves and the truth is not in us. And I would also add that Jeremiah 17:9 is relevant for the most holy man or woman. When Jeremiah said, the heart is deceitful above all things and desperately wicked, who can know it? And so I don't think we ever outgrow Jeremiah 17:9.
1: Absolutely. Arthur Kendall, has been absolutely wonderful chatting with you today on Insight, talking about the danger of unforgiveness, indeed the power of forgiveness. Thank you so much for joining us today on Insight. You've been listening to the Bible Chat Show Insight with me, Dudley Anderson, sharing today's show with Dr. Artie Kendall, and we've been talking about the danger of unforgiveness. Indeed, unforgiveness can be very dangerous, not only to our relationships or our minds, inflicting mental illness, but also it can affect our physical bodies. There is power in forgiveness, choosing to forgive, and forgiveness is indeed a choice. If we've said anything that makes sense to you, maybe you have some questions about unforgiveness, we would love to hear from you. You can email me, dudley@surereality.net. Once again, if you can relate to anything we've said in today's program, I would love to hear from you. It's dudley@surereality.net. Now, we wound up our show today talking about the great forgiveness of God of us. Jesus died upon the cross. And when he died upon the cross, it says in the scriptures that he prayed, Father, forgive them, for they know not what they do. You see, they crucified Jesus. They killed him. They beat him up. They offended him severely. And yet, before any of the Romans or the Jews actually apologized or repented of their misconduct, Jesus chose to forgive them. Now, here's the good news. Jesus has chosen to forgive you. Ephesians chapter 1, verse 7, I leave it with you today. It says, in him we have redemption through his blood, the forgiveness of sins, according to the riches of his grace. Email me, dudley@surereality.net. 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From me, Dudley Anderson, till next time, God bless you and keep your eyes on Jesus.

0: The real way you see favor increase is you bless your enemies. When you're good to those that are not good to you, not only will you rise higher, but God will deal with those who are not treating you right. He knows how to heap coals of fire, how to put pressure, how to make them think differently about you. God bless you. It's great to be with you today. I hope you'll stay connected with us during the week through our daily podcast, our YouTube channel, social media. We'll keep you encouraged and inspired. I like to start with something funny. I heard about this elderly couple. They were having a terrible time with their memory. They went to the doctor and he instructed them to start writing down everything they'd been forgetting. The next night they were watching television. The wife said, "I sure would like a bowl of ice cream." Husband said, "I'll go get it for you." She said, "Honey, you know what the doctor said. You better write it down." He said, "I'm just going to the kitchen. I'm not gonna forget it." Came back a few minutes later, handed her a plate of bacon and eggs. She shook her head, said, "I should have known it. You forgot my toast." Say it like you mean it. This is my Bible. I am what it says I am. I have what it says I have. I can do what it says I can do. Today, I will be taught the word of God. I boldly confess, my mind is alert. My heart is receptive. I will never be the same. In Jesus' name, God bless you. I want to talk to you today about dealing with difficult people. I was going to title this Dealing with Friends, Family, and Coworkers, because someone will be difficult. Someone will get on your nerves. A coworker that's jealous, a neighbor that's rude, a relative that's not for you. How you handle difficult people will determine how high you will go. If you treat them the way they treat you, then you'll get stuck. If they're disrespectful and you're disrespectful back, that will keep you from going further. The scripture says you overcome evil with good. You never overcome disrespect with more disrespect. You never get ahead doing to others what they did to you. That's a test of your character. God is seeing what He can trust you with. Will you be the bigger person and overlook the insult? Will you stay on the high road and not get baited into conflict? You only have so much emotional energy each day. It's not an unlimited supply. It takes a lot of energy to get upset, to live offended, think about what they said, try to straighten them out. That's energy you need for your dreams, to pursue your goals, to enjoy your family. Don't spend it on things that don't matter. You can't control how everyone treats you, but you can control how you respond. When someone is rude, you don't have to get upset. When they cut you off in traffic, that doesn't have to ruin your morning. When a coworker leaves you out, you can't control that, but you can stay in peace knowing that God is fighting your battles. When you take the high road, you'll not only enjoy your life more, but you're showing God He can trust you with more influence, with more favor. Don't go the next 20 years letting the same things upset you. Same coworker get on your nerves, same grumpy relative steal your joy. They may not change, but here's the key, you can change. And sometimes we've trained ourselves to respond a certain way. If they say this, I'm gonna get upset. If they leave me out, I'm gonna leave them out. If your crazy uncle makes fun of me again, I'm gonna tell him off. The problem is you're letting them control you. If they perform a certain way, it's going to sour your day. Why don't you take the controls back? Jesus said, stop allowing yourself to get upset. Someone can't make you get upset. You have to give them permission to upset you. You have to make the choice. I'm offended. I'm discouraged. I'm sour. And some people know exactly what buttons they can push to get you bent out of shape. Next time they push those buttons, just smile. Say, not this time. I'm staying in peace. I'm going to enjoy this day. If someone is disrespectful, rude, always finding fault, they have issues they haven't dealt with. They end up with bitterness, anger, insecurity bottled up on the inside. Sometimes that poison will try to get off on you. You have to stay on the offensive. They may be rude, but I'm not taking the bait. I'm staying calm. I'm gonna be respectful despite how they treat me. Or my boss celebrates everyone except me. He gives others credit for my work. I'm not gonna live sour. I'm not working under people, I'm working under God. Well, Joel, if I always take the high road, people will take advantage of me. I'll look weak. I have to stand up for myself. But you never go wrong by taking the high road. You never lose out when you're kind, when you overlook an offense, when you choose to stay in peace. The scripture says, when you're good to your enemies, it's like heaping coals of fire on their head. You would think if we'd treat our enemies the way they treated us, that'd be good payback. They talk bad about me, I'm gonna talk bad about them. They leave me out, I'm gonna leave them out. If she's rude to me, two can play at that game. I'll be rude to her. That feels good to our flesh, to let them have it, but you never come out ahead by doing to others what they did to you. The real way you see favor increase is you bless your enemies. When you're good to those that are not good to you, not only will you rise higher, but God will deal with those who are not treating you right. He knows how to heap coals of fire, how to put pressure, how to make them think differently about you. Several times in the scripture, it refers to the believer as an eagle. Isaiah said, "You will mount up with wings like an eagle." It's significant that God chose an eagle. An eagle can fly higher than just about any other bird. They've spotted eagles at 30,000 feet in the air, up where the big jets fly. I read where a crow is a natural pest to the eagle. Although the eagle is bigger and stronger, the crow is more agile. It can turn quicker, maneuver faster. Sometimes to annoy the eagle, the crow will follow right behind the eagle, just pestering it, trying to cause it trouble. The eagle could turn around and try to fight, think, "I'm bigger than this crow. I'm gonna show him who I am." Instead, when the eagle is tired of dealing with the crow, it doesn't try to outmaneuver it, moving left and right. It simply starts flying higher and higher. The crow can't go where the eagle can go. It can't handle that high of an altitude. Eventually, it will fall away. In life, there will always be some crows. You may work with crows. You may have neighbors that are crows. You may be sitting by a crow, just laughing, they won't know it. But there will always be people that can get on your nerves. They feel like it's their calling in life to annoy you, irritate you, push your buttons. That will continue to happen as long as you're staying down at their level. You'll get upset, be baited into conflict, live offended. You have to realize you're an eagle. The way you get rid of crows is not engaging with them, but by going up higher. Don't pay attention to what they're saying. Quit reading the negative comments. Don't let that offense get down in your spirit. If you do, you'll get drawn into conflict. You're an eagle. You're not supposed to be fighting with crows. You're not supposed to be upset with some chickens pecking around, dealing with things that don't matter. Quit being frustrated by the turkeys, people that don't understand you, people that make a lot of noise trying to steal your peace. Those are distractions trying to get you off course, wasting time and energy that you need to pursue your goals. You can't stop the crows from crowing. You can't stop the chickens from pecking. The people being rude, the offense, the disrespect, that grouchy neighbor, that critical coworker, but you can spread your wings and rise higher. You don't have to get engaged in those petty things that don't matter. You were created to soar, designed to do big things, to leave your mark, to be a history maker. Don't waste your valuable time dealing with crows. There will always be people that don't understand you, people that are not for you, that try to hinder your calling. Yes, they'll say hurtful things, try to make you look bad, put you at a disadvantage. Human nature is to get in there and fight, straighten them out, show them what they're made of. Don't take the bait. That's a distraction. They don't control your destiny. They didn't breathe life into you. They didn't choose you before you were formed in your mother's womb. What they say cannot stop your purpose. Don't give it the time of day. Ignore it and move forward. You know what'll happen? The crows will fall away. They can't hang with you. They can't go where you're going. God put greatness in you. But there's a lot of negative chatter these days with all the social media and ways to communicate. People can express their opinions so easily and say things that are derogatory, try to discredit you. The only power that has is the power you give it. Exactly. If you let it get in you, you start dwelling on it, that will poison your spirit. Over time, it will change who you are. You'll become defensive, try to prove to people you're okay, you're not what they said. You're giving them your power. You're engaged in a battle that you're not supposed to be in. The crows are going to crow, make a lot of noise. The chickens are going to peck. There's going to be gossip, jealousy, criticism. People will have plenty of opinions about how you were to run your life, what you should wear, what you spend your money on, how you should raise your children. Successful people are so focused on their goals, their dreams, they don't pay attention to the crows. Quit letting that poison get in your spirit. You have a destiny to fulfill. God has given you the gift of life. He could have chosen anyone to be here at this time, but He chose you and me. Let's make the most of this day. How much time are you wasting offended, upset, letting difficult people steal your joy? It's time to get focused. Tune out all the negative and run your race with purpose. 2 Kings chapter 2, Elisha was traveling from Jericho to Bethel. As he was walking down the road, these young men came out and started making fun of him because he was bald. They said in verse 23, "Get out of here, you bald head," mocking him again and again. It's in the scripture, "Go away, baldy." Elisha could have been upset, offended. He and his men were bigger, stronger. He could have gone over there and straightened them out. But he didn't take the bait. He said, in effect, "I'm going to stay in peace and let God fight my battles." He understood they were just a bunch of crows making a lot of noise, trying to get him distracted, engaged in battles that didn't matter. He kept on going. As he walked on, two bears suddenly came out of the woods and mauled all 42 boys that were making fun of him. When you let God be your vindicator, He'll take care of who's trying to stop you. He'll deal with the disrespect, the jealousy, people that are doing you wrong. You're an eagle. Don't come down and fight battles that don't matter. You keep soaring. Keep doing the right thing, and God will deal with the crows, the chickens, the turkeys, all that negative chatter. It's just noise. It cannot stop your destiny. Psalm 45 says, God has anointed us with the oil of joy. When you walk in your anointing, there's an oil on you to where nothing can stick. You're like a Teflon pan. Disrespect will come. People will say hurtful things. The good news is you have a no-stick anointing. You can let that go and it'll slide right off of you, not have any effect. That coworker leaves you out, plays politics. You could be offended, upset, but you have the oil of joy. You just let it go. Someone's rude to you, jumps down your throat. You could be rude back to them, give them a piece of your mind, but like that Teflon pan, it slides right off. You go on and enjoy the day. You weren't created to hold on to things. Offense, disrespect, hurtful words. Next time something happens that could upset you, instead of responding the same way, try a different approach. Father, thank you that I've been anointed with the oil of joy. I'm gonna stay in peace. I'm gonna focus on my goals, knowing that you are fighting my battles. You can't get rid of the difficult people, but if you'll respond the right way, they won't keep you from having a blessed, productive, favor-filled day. Are you letting things upset you that don't have to upset you? Are you giving away your power? Letting what people do determine whether or not you're going to be happy? You need to take control back of your happiness. Quit putting it in someone else's hands. If you're counting on everyone to treat you nice, and be kind, say good things, then you're going to be happy. You're giving them your power. You control your happiness. You have to make up your mind, no matter what people do, no matter what they say, how they treat you, they're not going to steal your joy. They may not want to be happy, but they shouldn't keep you from being happy. They may be rude, angry, disrespectful, but you can't let their issues sour your day. Be like that Teflon pan. Let it bounce off of you and enjoy your day despite what they do. I was at an electronics store to buy some parts for our television equipment. This was back when I worked behind the scenes in production here at Lakewood. And the parts were in the back. The staff had to get them for you. I had done this many times before. The man at the counter was on the phone. He wasn't in any hurry to get off. He could see me standing there, but he talked about 15 minutes. And I waited patiently. Eventually, he hung up and I thought he would acknowledge me and see what I needed, but he never looked up. Finally, I asked if he could help me. You would have thought I had just insulted him. He said so gruffly, very aggravated, "What do you need?" I asked him for this certain part. He looked at it and said, "We don't carry that. We never have." I told him how I had purchased it there many times before. His face got real red. Smoke started coming out of his ears. He looked like he's about to explode. He used several curse words and said, "I told you I don't have it. Now don't ask me for it again." I wanted to say, "I'll ask you as many times as I feel like asking. I'll call you in the middle of the night if I want to." But I noticed he was bigger than me, so I just smiled, said, "No problem, just have a nice day." Didn't mean it, but at least I said it. I had to make this choice. Was I going to let his poison get in me, pollute my day, sour my attitude, spend my emotional energy upset, aggravated? Or was I going to be a Teflon pan, have that no-stick anointing, let all that disrespect, the anger, the poison slide right off of me? I decided to let it go. You can't stop people from dumping their garbage, but you can keep your lid on. You don't have to let all their trash get in you. Sometimes we have unrealistic expectations. We think we'll have a good day as long as we don't encounter any rude people, as long as our family says nice things, as long as our coworkers perform perfectly, then we'll stay in peace. But that's not reality. Difficult people are all around. There will be someone that can steal your joy, get you offended, leave you out, say something that's not true. The key is not trying to avoid it. It's to handle it the right way. Don't take the bait. Don't let the offense stay. Don't dwell on the negative comments. Keep yourself oiled up to where you don't let anything stick. This is how you live happy, not by avoiding difficult people, but by not taking their garbage, by not responding to them the way they treated you. It's by being an eagle, by rising higher than the offense, the hurt, the jealousy. When God can trust you to do the right thing when it's hard, there's no limit to how high He will take you. There was a man walking down the street with his friend to get a newspaper. When they arrived at the corner store, the clerk in the small newsstand was very cold, inconsiderate, not friendly at all. The man bought the paper and said politely, "I hope you have a great day." As they walked away, his friend said, "Is that clerk always that rude?" The man said, "Yes, every morning." He said, "Well, are you always that nice to him?" The man said, "Yes, every morning." The friend looked puzzled and said, "Why?" The man said, "I've made up my mind. I'm not going to let one person ruin my day." Like him, you have to have a made up mind. You're not going to let one negative comment ruin your day. You're not going to let a disrespectful coworker, a classmate that's making fun of you, a driver that cuts you off in traffic to sour your day. Decide ahead of time, "I'm putting on the oil of joy. Whatever comes my way, negative comments, disrespect, rude people, that's going to slide right off of me." How much more will you enjoy your life if you'll have this no-stick anointing? You can't control what people do. They want to be offensive, rude, hard to get along with. That's their choice. But you can control how you respond. The most powerful thing you can do is let it slide right off. Don't give it the time of day. Don't think about it anymore. Don't relive it. Don't go call your friends, tell them what they said. Keep your heart pure. Save your emotional energy to live this day to the full, to pursue your dreams, to love your family, to be good to your neighbors. When someone is rude, they're offensive, don't take that personally. It's not about you. It's their own struggles on the inside. They don't like themselves. That's why they don't like you. They're upset over things that have nothing to do with you. You just happen to enter their story when they're blowing off steam. Stay oiled up and move on. None of that will stop your destiny unless you get distracted and start fighting battles that don't matter, trying to pay people back instead of letting God be your vindicator. This is what David did. 1 Samuel 25, David and his men had been living out in the countryside. They were on the run from King Saul. A man named Nabal lived in the city of Carmel, not far from David. He was very wealthy, thousands of sheep, goats. But verse 3 says, Nabal was a mean man. He was dishonest and hard to get along with. David and his army had been protecting Nabal's property by just being there. They were very powerful. They could have taken the flocks, got rid of his shepherds, but they were good to Nabal. It was time for shearing the sheep, the harvest season. So David sent messengers to Nabal asking for food since they had been protecting his family and flocks. You would think Nabal would be grateful. He had these men watching after him. But Nabal was very rude. He said, "Who is this man, David? I never asked him to do anything for me. I don't owe him a penny. Tell him to forget it. I'm not going to give him anything." When David heard that, it set him off. He didn't think about the oil of joy. He didn't sing the psalm he wrote, "This is the day the Lord has made. Let's be glad." He was furious. He told his men, "Pack up. We're going to go take care of Nabal." He said, "As surely as I live, not one of Nabal's family members will be alive by this time tomorrow." David was offended, angry. He wasn't going to let Nabal get by with insulting him. And yes, there are times we're supposed to fight. We need to take action. David fought Goliath. But you have to make sure that battle is between you and your destiny. If not, it's a distraction. And David was so wrought up in his emotions, he didn't realize this wasn't a battle he was supposed to fight. How many times are we fighting battles because, like David, we're offended, we're upset, they did us wrong, but that wasn't a battle between us and our destiny. It was just our flesh getting riled up, wanting to take matters into our own hands. We were supposed to let it slide off, not dwell on it, and trust God to be our vindicator. Here's how merciful God is. David was headed toward Nabal's house, full speed ahead, about to make a mistake that would hinder his destiny. Nabal's wife was a lady named Abigail. She was a wise woman. She loaded up 200 loaves of bread, 200 bottles of wine, 500 cakes, and headed out to meet David. When she saw him, she bowed down low and said, "David, my husband is a fool. He's hard-headed, hot-tempered, dishonest. He shouldn't have insulted you. I brought you these gifts hoping you'll forgive him." She went on to say, "David, you are called to be the king of Israel. Why would you even fight with this fool? Why would you waste your time with this stubborn man? Don't let this needless battle be a blemish on your record." She spoke wisdom into David. She was saying, "David, look at who you are. You're the next king. God is going to entrust you with an enduring dynasty, but you're about to blow it, taking revenge on this fool." Wow. David came to his senses. He said, "Abigail, the Lord God of Israel surely has sent you to me today. For if you had not kept me from carrying out vengeance with my own hands, not one of your family members would be alive." We're all going to encounter Nabals in life, people that are rude, hard to get along with, offensive. I'll ask you what Abigail asked David. Why are you fighting with a fool? Why are you in conflict with someone that's not going anywhere? Why are you upset with that person that cut you off in traffic? You don't even know them. Why are you offended at that coworker? They're not between you and your destiny. They can't stop what God has planned for you. So they don't like you. They made negative comments. They left you out. That's a test. You can't reach your destiny without difficult people. Don't get distracted, baited into conflict in battles that don't matter. Be like that Teflon pan. Don't let any of it stick. God has an awesome future for you, but the enemy will work overtime, like with David, to try to get you distracted, offended, trying to pay people back. Don't take the bait. Abigail came back home the next morning, told her husband what she had done. When he heard it, Nabal had a stroke became paralyzed. 10 days later, he died. Abigail was a beautiful woman. David didn't waste any time. He sent word asking her to become his wife. She agreed. When you let God fight your battles, you'll come out better than you were before. I'm not saying you're going to get an extra wife, but he'll make it up to you. But if it hadn't been for Abigail, if she had not stopped David from acting on his emotions, we might not be talking about David. If you let people get you upset, offended, where you're focused on paying them back, you can miss your destiny. Maybe today I'm your Abigail. Maybe God sent me to remind you to not let difficult people bait you into conflict, steal your joy, cause you to live frustrated, spending energy on things that don't matter. You can't get away from the Nabals. You may pray one away, Nabal Jr. will show up tomorrow. You have to make up your mind that difficult people are not going to control you. You're not going to let them offend you, upset you, push your buttons. Turn those buttons off. Stay in peace. Time is short. We're not always going to be here. Don't waste another minute fighting with crows, arguing with chickens, debating with turkeys. Be an eagle. Start rising above that. If you'll do this, I believe and declare you're not only going to enjoy your life more, but God will take care of your Nabals. You're going to see vindication, promotion, favor, breakthroughs, new levels of your destiny in Jesus' name. And if you receive it, can you say amen? I'd like to give you an opportunity to make Jesus the Lord of your life. Would you pray with me? Just say, Lord Jesus, I repent of my sins. Come into my heart. I make you my Lord and Savior. If you prayed that simple prayer, we believe you got born again. We'd love to send you some information on your walk with the Lord. Just text the number. You can go to the website. But I hope you'll get into a good Bible-based church and keep God first place.
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I know it hasn't always been easy. 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

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He makes a treasure from

0: Welcome to Insight. My name's Dudley Anderson. So good to be with you. And a very special hello to you indeed. Welcome to Insight. Insight is a half an hour Bible chat show, chatting about the Word of God, chatting about a topic or text from Scripture. It's my pleasure today to invite Dr. Archie Kendall to join us on Insight. And we're going to be talking about the danger of unforgiveness. Forgiveness is a very powerful virtue. Forgiveness does not execute revenge, but it does free the one who's been offended. Therefore, there is a grave danger in harboring unforgiveness in your heart. Unforgiveness grieves the Holy Spirit.
1: If we want the anointing, then we must not grieve the Holy Spirit. And the quick way to grieve the Spirit is to hold a grudge, and the devil is just waiting for the chance to see that there's unforgiveness there, and he will exploit it. And this is what grieves the Spirit, cuts off hearing his voice. So it's very, very important that we realize this aspect of the person of the Holy Spirit. He gets his feelings hurt easily.
0: Well, it's really my pleasure today to have with me on Insight Dr. R.T. Kendall. Thank you so much for joining us, Dr. Kendall.
1: Pleasure. Thank you for having me.
0: Wonderful. You're a renowned theologian, author, and speaker. Dr. Kendall, you've been running a ministry for many, many years. Senior minister at Westminster Chapel in London from 77 to 2002, among other things. Tell us a little bit about your work.
1: Well, we retired in 2002 after 25 years there, as you know. I guess you'd call me itinerant. I write books. And I take invitations to preach. I'm now 90 and still get invited.
0: Wow.
1: I just got back yesterday from Miami, a week ago from London.
0: Wow.
1: In a couple of weeks, I go to Doha, Qatar.
0: Goodness.
1: I go to Hong Kong for Easter. And so I am very blessed that at my age, people still want me.
0: Wow, that's amazing.
1: Yeah, it is amazing, and I'm just grateful to God because I don't deserve this, and I'm not trying to sound humble, but I'm just telling you the truth.
0: Yeah.
1: I don't deserve this.
0: Oh.
1: Thankfully, people still want to use me.
0: That's good news. Well, I'm a third of your age. I don't think I could travel as much as that. That's amazing. Well, Dr. Kendall, we're going to be talking about forgiveness today. Well, more specifically, unforgiveness. Talking about the danger of unforgiveness. So unforgiveness can be a very dangerous thing, R.T. Unforgiveness can cause physiological harm, I believe, like heart disease. Chronic negative emotions like bitterness and unforgiveness can increase stress hormones and high blood pressure, resulting in heart disease. Other mental disorders like depression and anxiety, among other things. Unforgiveness can be very dangerous. But more than that, unforgiveness creates an advantage for the devil, for Satan. And this is what it says in 2 Corinthians chapter 2, and I'm reading from verse 10. Now, whom you forgive anything, I also forgive. Of course, this is Paul writing by the inspiration of God's Holy Spirit. And he goes on to say, for indeed, I have forgiven anything, I have forgiven that one for the sake of the presence of Christ. Verse 11, lest Satan should take advantage of us, for we are not ignorant of his devices. And then in Ephesians chapter 4, verse 27, it says, give no opportunity to the devil. Archie, I believe that unforgiveness gives an opportunity to the devil in our lives. Unforgiveness doesn't just hurt, it doesn't hurt the person that you're holding unforgiveness for, the person who's caused the offense. Unforgiveness hurts the person holding the unforgiveness. Wouldn't you agree?
1: Yes, well, the verse you quote, I was ready to quote to you. And Satan is looking for a chance to exploit us. And whenever there is a grudge, it's exactly what he wants. And it's an open door. It's an invitation for the devil to walk right in.
0: Mm-hmm.
1: And so that verse is very, very important.
0: It is indeed. And how does unforgiveness give opportunity to Satan? You know, I've just said that it can affect our physical life as well. It affects our minds. It can affect our bodies. But how else can unforgiveness give opportunity to Satan?
1: I'll tell you a little story that I think you will like this. I was in Korea several months ago, and after I preached, I think it was just little talk on the Holy Spirit, a lady came up to me, I guess she's in her 30s, and she said, I work with AI, artificial intelligence. Mm-hmm. And she said, could I ask you a question? I said, sure. She said, can AI imitate the voice of the Holy Spirit? Mm-hmm. And I replied, I grieve the Holy Spirit when I show any grudge. And so I hear the voice of the Holy Spirit in proportion to how little I have grieved the Holy Spirit. Mm-hmm. And she said, oh, my goodness. She said, AI cannot do that. Mm-hmm. And I thought that was very, very interesting that there's something AI cannot do, because we're living in a day when everybody is using AI. I mean, preachers get their sermons that way.
0: I know.
1: And I would be, frankly, I don't mean to sound pious, but I'd be afraid. I would honestly be afraid to get a sermon from AI. But anyway, I just thought I would tell you that because it all is connected, because if we want the anointing, and that's frankly all I live for, if we want the anointing, then we must not grieve the Holy Spirit. Mm-hmm. And the quick way to grieve the Spirit is to hold a grudge, and the devil is just waiting for the chance to see that there's unforgiveness there, and he will exploit it. I guarantee he will exploit it, and this is what grieves the Spirit, cuts off hearing his voice.
0: Mm-hmm. And grieving the Holy Spirit is a dreadful thing, you know. I'm married. I know you've been married, and the last thing I want to do is grieve my wife.
1: By the way, how long have you been married?
0: Probably not as long as you. I've been married 43 years.
1: Well, 67 years for Louise and me.
0: That's incredible. Very well done. But, you know, I'm sure you'll agree that, you know, as a married man, you don't want to grieve your wife. You don't want to make her unhappy. You want a happy marriage. You want a happy relationship at the end of the day. And as you've rightly said, when I sin, and indeed when I hold unforgiveness, I grieve the Holy Spirit. Why do you think it's a grief to the Spirit? Why does God get grieved when I hold unforgiveness?
1: Well, it was something the Apostle Paul knew when he said it in Ephesians 4:30, grieve not the Holy Spirit of God with whom you were sealed for the day of redemption. This is a Greek word that can mean get your feelings hurt. Mm-hmm. People say, well, you cannot hurt the feelings of the Holy Spirit. Yes, you can, says Paul. And what grieves him is when we lose our temper, hold a grudge, unforgiveness, point the finger, speaking evil of people, and the Holy Spirit doesn't like that. And so it's very, very important that we realize this aspect of the person of the Holy Spirit. He's a very sensitive person, and he gets his feelings hurt easily.
0: Exactly right. You know, the Bible says God is love. He's the actual personification of this great emotion called love. God is love. And if God is love, I believe he has a very tender heart. We read the Old Testament and we think that God is, you know, vicious and malicious, and he brings cursing and condemnation on people. But that was just because of the result of sin. Wouldn't you agree? You know, many people say to me, why does God allow disaster? Why does God allow disease and famine? Well, I believe, Archie Kendall, I believe the only thing God had ever allowed was our choice to choose him or not. And because mankind chose to reject God's perfect will, all of this corruption came into the world. And as a result, it grieved God. And so because God is love, he wants our love. And so when I'm holding unforgiveness or bitterness in my heart, I'm grieving the very nature of love. But, you know, I just said earlier that unforgiveness also physically hurts us as individuals. if I may just share a short story with you. Many years ago, I was in a church in Johannesburg, South Africa, where I grew up. And I was offended by a lady in the church. She said and did a few things that really got up my nose, really offended me. And I was angry at her, and I held onto that offense, and I held onto that unforgiveness for many, many years. And it affected me. I'd wake up in the morning, and I describe it like a pendulum in my heart. One minute it's up, then it's down, then it's up, then it's down. I feel good, then I feel bad, and I feel good, and then I feel bad, because I'm holding this grudge in my heart and this unforgiveness in my heart. And many years after the offense, I decided to deal with this, and I sought the Lord, and I said, God, help me to forgive her. Now, here's the thing. She never apologized. She never came to me and apologized or repented of her offense. And yet the Lord prompted me to nevertheless forgive her. And my process of forgiveness, by the grace of God, was to confess it. And I started out by simply waking up in the morning and confessing, oh, I forgive her. I did it rather begrudgingly, but I'd say, Lord, I forgive her. I forgive her. And you know what, RT? A few days later, I woke up one morning and I suddenly realized that that bitterness was gone. And my forgiveness had moved from my lips to my heart. And I completely forgave her. You know, and what comes to mind when I share that story is that she didn't apologize, and yet I chose to forgive her. It's like Jesus on the cross, wouldn't you say? When Jesus was on the cross, he said, Father, forgive them, for they know not what they do. That was before anybody in that crowd, Roman or Jew, apologized or repented of crucifying him. He forgave them. So the big question I have for you today is forgiveness dependent upon apology or repentance?
1: God knows what you're thinking. And the important thing is we don't grieve God and grieve the Holy Spirit. And sometimes you do have to apologize. And sometimes it's better that you don't, because you could do it in a way of being manipulative. I would say my pastoral experience, and I've been preaching for over 70 years, 9 out of 10 people that we have to forgive don't think they've done anything wrong. Mm-hmm. You could put them under a lie detector, and they haven't done anything wrong. The people that I had to forgive in England years ago, when I was still in London, they didn't think they did anything wrong at all. And that's what hurts. Mm-hmm. And what hurts is that the people that have hurt us don't know they've hurt us. Mm. And so, therefore, you don't want to go up and say to them, I forgive you, mm. because they're going to say, for what? And you just start a fight. It's something that's got to happen in your heart, and they don't know what you're thinking, but God knows.
0: Absolutely. And as I just gave the example of Jesus on the cross, he forgave them before they had apologized. Nobody in the crowd apologized for hanging him on a cross. They didn't repent. And yet he said, I forgive you. You know, there's this power in that. And it's so my forgiveness of another person isn't dependent upon whether they come to me groveling and apologizing. My forgiveness is a choice that I make. And forgiveness is a choice that I make.
1: Exactly.
0: To simply.
1: Yeah, you don't wait for God to knock you down.
0: Yeah.
1: Come on. It is a choice. You're right.
0: It is a choice. And it's a simple decision that we make. And again, irrespective of the offense, irrespective of the person who's committed the offense, prayerfully and hopefully that person will apologize. You know, if I've offended somebody, and I have done it many times, I'm sure you have in your life, and I've offended people, the sad reality is I offend people without knowing I've done it. And I've offended somebody, but when I realize I've offended them, I will apologize, because for me, apology has the same effect as forgiveness, because when I apologize, I release that offense from my own lips, and I release that offense from my heart. And thankfully, if the person forgives me, it's a double blessing.
1: Well, I would put this caution. I only apologize if I know that's what they want. They may not want it.
0: Okay.
1: And if you do it and they don't want it, and they don't even think they've done anything wrong, you'll stir up a hornet's nest unwittingly. And so the main thing is that you Forgive them because they want you to. That's different.
0: Yeah, absolutely. Well, it's an amazing emotion and an amazing practical format of life to forgive. Artie, we've been chatting for a little while. We're going to take a little break and get back after this.
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0: You're listening to Insight with me, Dudley Anderson, sharing the program today with Dr. Artie Kendall. And we're talking about the danger of unforgiveness. If you have any questions, perhaps you can relate to something we've said in the program so far. I would love to hear from you. Email me, dudley@surereality.net. Any questions? Maybe you need some prayer. I would love to hear from you. It's dudley@surereality.net. Well, today, talking with Dr. Artie Kendall about the danger of unforgiveness. Unforgiveness is indeed very dangerous. Unforgiveness not only hurts our soul and mind, inflicting mental illnesses like anxiety, depression, and fear, but it can also hurt our bodies by placing stress upon the heart. Archie Kendall has made it very clear that if we harbor unforgiveness in our hearts, we offend God's Holy Spirit. God forbid. Conversely, we've discussed how powerful forgiveness can be. Forgiveness releases anxiety, anger, and frustration. Forgiveness ushers in peace and healing. Healing not only of our relationships, but healing of the offended heart, mind, and body. We used some examples of how forgiveness is a choice, often simply beginning with a confession of forgiveness for an offense. We've also seen in our chat so far that forgiveness is not necessarily dependent upon apology. For example, Jesus forgave those who crucified him before they repented. I continue chatting with Dr. Artie Kendall today on Insight about the danger of unforgiveness. Artie Kendall, thank you so much for joining us today on Insight, talking about the danger of unforgiveness. You know, Artie, another testimony, rather another scripture that comes to mind was a parable that Jesus shared about the unforgiving servant. And he shared this parable. This is in Matthew chapter 18. And he says there was a master once that had several servants that owed him money. And he chose to forgive them of their debts. And one particular servant owed a lot to his master. And his master said, "I forgive you." And he wiped the debt clean. What a wonderful privilege that was. Sadly, in the story that Jesus says, this servant then goes out and finds a fellow servant who owes him a lesser debt, and he doesn't forgive his fellow servant. In fact, he throws him in prison for that debt. And what the king says to the servant is that because you have done this, I will then throw you into prison. Jesus said in Matthew chapter 18, verse 35, "So also my heavenly Father will do to every one of you if you do not forgive your brother from your heart." This is scary stuff. Unforgiveness is a scary thing. Elsewhere, Jesus said in Mark chapter 11, verse 26, "But if you do not forgive, neither will your Father in heaven forgive you your trespasses." There is a danger here in unforgiveness, isn't there?
1: Well, let's be clear that we know what that means, though. Some think it means you will go to hell and not to heaven if you don't forgive. In the Lord's Prayer, you know, there's the petition, "Forgive us our trespasses as we forgive those who trespass against us." And then at the end of the Lord's Prayer, Jesus gave a commentary and says, if you don't forgive men their trespasses, your Heavenly Father won't forgive you yours. Well, some think that this means whether you go to heaven or hell is contingent on whether you forgive. That is not the purpose of the Lord's Prayer or in the parable that you cited. It has to do with our fellowship with the Father and a Christian coming into his or her inheritance. Now, I'm opening up a vista that you may not be familiar with or may not agree with, but I felt compelled to let you know that it's my view that this forgiveness has nothing to do with your salvation, but has to do with your relationship with God and having fellowship with him and enjoying your inheritance.
0: Exactly right. But Jesus made it very clear that forgiveness is the nature of God, God the Father. And he said, like what he said, I just quoted it, if we don't forgive our brother, the Lord will not forgive us. He said it. Jesus said that. It doesn't mean to say that we've lost our salvation, because salvation is dependent upon my repentance of sin, and unforgiveness is a sin. But there's that danger in it, Archie Kendall, that if I do not forgive my brother, I offend. You spoke about it earlier. We grieve the Holy Spirit. We offend God's very nature of his grace and his forgiveness when I choose not to forgive. But this brings me nice and clearly onto the salvation story, you know, because the Bible says we've all sinned and come short of God's glory. In other words, we've all offended God the Father right from the beginning because of the stuff called sin. Sin means missing the mark, and I've missed the mark of God's goodness. All have sinned, it says in Romans 3:23, and fallen short of God's glory. But Jesus came to reconcile us to God and to make a way for us to be forgiven of our sins. What is the message of the gospel to you, Archie Kendall?
1: Well, the message of the gospel is having the knowledge that you only have heaven to look forward to if you've transferred the hope you had in your good works to what Jesus did for you on the cross. And so I am amazed ever increasingly how many people in the church, and they would call themselves Christian, actually think that they get to heaven by their good works. As you probably know, that President Donald Trump said if he gets the Nobel Prize, I believe that will get him to heaven. I sent him a word. I don't think he's ever heard it, but I warned him. I said, you can win 1,000 Nobel Prizes and go to hell. Mm-hmm. So the main thing with the gospel, God, the forgiveness is not the initial thing. It's knowing your only hope of going to heaven is you transfer all hope in your good works to what Jesus did for you on the cross.
0: Exactly right. The scripture says that our good works are like filthy rags in God's sight. In other words, the best I can be is not good enough. You know, here's the key for me anyway. I need to be good enough for God, to know God, because God is absolute. He's absolutely righteous and good. But that's impossible because I'm not good enough. I'm a sinner. But this is why Jesus came. Because the Bible says God made him who had no sin. In other words, Jesus was as good as God. He was good enough for God because he is God in the flesh. But God made him to become sin for me on the cross so that in him and only in him can I become as good as God. You see, because God made him who had no sin to become sin for me so that in him I become the righteousness of God. Not Dudley's righteousness or Archie Kendall's righteousness, but God's righteousness in me, imputed into me by his grace and his mercy and his forgiveness. The scripture also tells us that if we confess our sins, he is faithful and just to forgive us and cleanse us from all unrighteousness. For me, it's not just the forgiveness that matters here. It's the cleansing. So what does that mean to you, Archie Kendall? How did you come to know the forgiveness of God in your life?
1: Well, I was 6 years old. And one Sunday morning, I said to my mother and father, I want to become a Christian. I want to be saved. And my father said, well, we don't need to wait till we get to church. We can pray right now. And I remember it as though it were yesterday. 6 years old, kneeling at my parents' bedside, asking God to forgive me of my sins. Now, at the age of six, I look back and think, what was my sin that I felt convicted of? And it was probably talking back to my parents and sassing them. And that convicted me. And I asked God to forgive me. And I felt so good after I confessed those sins to God. Well, that's the way I was converted at the age of six. Now, later in life, you find deeper levels of doing the same thing, but it's not to do with the conversion, but continued fellowship with the Father.
0: And that's what I love about this verse in 1 John chapter 1. It says, he's faithful faithful and just to forgive us. And I love that word faithful because that means consistent. It means God will always forgive me when I confess and repent my sins. And confession is the key here. If I admit to it, you know, it's tough for us to admit we're wrong, isn't it? And when I admit I'm wrong, when I've confessed my sin, he's faithful. He's consistent to forgive me, not just at the point of my conversion. Thank God he did that. But at any point in my life, because Archie Kendall, you're 90 years old, and I'm sure you will agree that there are days in your life that you still sin. I sin. But if I confess my sin, he's faithful and consistent to forgive me. Why? Because justice was done at Calvary.
1: Yes, 1 John 1:8 says, if we say we have no sin, we deceive ourselves and the truth is not in us. And I would also add that Jeremiah 17:9 is relevant for the most holy man or woman. When Jeremiah said, the heart is deceitful above all things and desperately wicked, who can know it? And so I don't think we ever outgrow Jeremiah 17:9.
0: Absolutely. Archie Kendall, has been absolutely wonderful chatting with you today on Insight, talking about the danger of unforgiveness, indeed the power of forgiveness. Thank you so much for joining us today on Insight. You've been listening to the Bible Chat Show Insight with me, Dudley Anderson, sharing today's show with Dr. Archie Kendall, and we've been talking about the danger of unforgiveness. Indeed, unforgiveness can be very dangerous, not only to our relationships or our minds, inflicting mental illness, but also it can affect our physical bodies. There is power in forgiveness, choosing to forgive, and forgiveness is indeed a choice. If we've said anything that makes sense to you, maybe you have some questions about unforgiveness, we would love to hear from you. You can email me, dudley@surereality.net. Once again, if you can relate to anything we've said in today's program, I would love to hear from you. It's dudley@surereality.net. Now, we wound up our show today talking about the great forgiveness of God of us. Jesus died upon the cross. And when he died upon the cross, it says in the scriptures that he prayed, Father, forgive them, for they know not what they do. You see, they crucified Jesus. They killed him. They beat him up. They offended him severely. And yet, before any of the Romans or the Jews actually apologized or repented of their misconduct, Jesus chose to forgive them. Now, here's the good news. Jesus has chosen to forgive you. Ephesians chapter 1, verse 7, I leave it with you today. It says, in him we have redemption through his blood, the forgiveness of sins, according to the riches of his grace. Email me, dudley@surereality.net. 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

don't cry. Dry your eyes and watch this sunrise. My God, can take your pain and make all things work out. Voila. I'm not just living a fantasy. I trust the potter to handle me. He makes a

Can you lift your hand up in air and just wave it and say this? Can you lift your hand up in air, BT?

the problem right there, church. The young generation trying to integrate with the church and all that young hip hopper, that young TikToker, that young

If you turn yourself, say yes! I said if God's been good to you, say yes! If you know who woke you up this morning, say yes! If you know it's only by the grace of God that you're still here, say yes! If you know God's got greater things in store for your future, say yes! Well, we know what we came here for. Let's go. For those of you that think that gospel music has gone too far, you think we've got too radical with our message, you ain't heard nothing yet, B.

problem right there, church. The young generation trying to integrate with the church and all that young hip-hopper, that young TikToker, that young one, Kirk Franklin, doing all that hooting and hollering.

If you turn yourself, say yes! I said if God's been good to you, say yes! If you know who woke you up this morning, say yes! If you know it's only by the grace of God that you're still here, say yes! If you know God's got greater things in store for your future, say yes! Well, we know what we came here for. Let's go. For those of you that think that gospel music has gone too far, you think we've got too radical in our message, you ain't heard nothing yet, B.E.

0: Welcome to Insight. My name's Dudley Anderson. So good to be with you. And a very special hello to you indeed. Welcome to Insight. Insight is a half an hour Bible chat show, chatting about the Word of God, chatting about a topic or text from Scripture. It's my pleasure today to invite Dr. Archie Kendall to join us on Insight. And we're going to be talking about the danger of unforgiveness. Forgiveness is a very powerful virtue. Forgiveness does not execute revenge, but it does free the one who's been offended. Therefore, there is a grave danger in harboring unforgiveness in your heart. Unforgiveness grieves the Holy Spirit.
1: If we want the anointing, then we must not grieve the Holy Spirit. And the quick way to grieve the Spirit is to hold a grudge, and the devil is just waiting for the chance to see that there's unforgiveness there, and he will exploit it. And this is what grieves the Spirit, cuts off hearing his voice. So it's very, very important that we realize this aspect of the person of the Holy Spirit. He gets his feelings hurt easily.
0: Well, it's really my pleasure today to have with me on Insight Dr. R.T. Kendall. Thank you so much for joining us, Dr. Kendall.
1: Pleasure. Thank you for having me.
0: Wonderful. You're a renowned theologian, author, and speaker. Dr. Kendall, you've been running a ministry for many, many years. Senior minister at Westminster Chapel in London from 77 to 2002, among other things. Tell us a little bit about your work.
1: Well, we retired in 2002 after 25 years there, as you know. I guess you'd call me itinerant. I write books. And I take invitations to preach. I'm now 90.
0: Wow.
1: And still get invited.
0: Wow.
1: I just got back yesterday from Miami, a week ago from London.
0: Wow.
1: In a couple of weeks, I go to Doha, Qatar.
0: Goodness.
1: I go to Hong Kong for Easter. And so I am very blessed that at my age,
0: People
1: still want me.
0: Wow, that's amazing.
1: Yeah, it is amazing, and I'm just grateful to God because I don't deserve this, and I'm not trying to sound humble, but I'm just telling you the truth.
0: Yeah.
1: I don't deserve this.
0: Oh.
1: Thankfully, people still want to use me.
0: That's good news. Well, I'm a third of your age. I don't think I could travel as much as that. That's amazing. Well, Dr. Kendall, we're going to be talking about forgiveness today. Well, more specifically, unforgiveness. Talking about the danger of unforgiveness. So unforgiveness can be a very dangerous thing, R.T. Unforgiveness can cause physiological harm, I believe, like heart disease. Chronic negative emotions like bitterness and unforgiveness can increase stress hormones and high blood pressure, resulting in heart disease, other mental disorders like depression and anxiety, among other things. Unforgiveness can be very dangerous. But more than that, unforgiveness creates an advantage for the devil, for Satan. And this is what it says in 2 Corinthians chapter 2, and I'm reading from verse 10. Now, whom you forgive anything, I also forgive. Of course, this is Paul writing by the inspiration of God's Holy Spirit. And he goes on to say, for indeed, I have forgiven anything, I have forgiven that one for the sake of the presence of Christ. Verse 11, lest Satan should take advantage of us, for we are not ignorant of his devices. And then in Ephesians chapter 4, verse 27, it says, give no opportunity to the devil. Artie, I believe that unforgiveness gives an opportunity to the devil in our lives. Unforgiveness doesn't just hurt, it doesn't hurt the person that you're holding unforgiveness for, the person who's caused the offense. Unforgiveness hurts the person holding the unforgiveness. Wouldn't you agree?
1: Yes, well, the verse you quote, I was ready to quote to you. And Satan is looking for a chance to exploit us. And whenever there is a grudge, it's exactly what he wants. And it's an open door. It's an invitation for the devil to walk right in.
0: Mm-hmm.
1: And so that verse is very, very important.
0: It is indeed. And how does unforgiveness give opportunity to Satan? You know, I've just said that it can affect our physical life as well. It affects our minds. It can affect our bodies. But how else can unforgiveness give opportunity to Satan?
1: I'll tell you a little story that I think you will like this. I was in Korea several months ago, and after I preached, I think it was just little talk on the Holy Spirit, a lady came up to me. I guess she's in her 30s. And she said, I work with AI, artificial intelligence. Mm-hmm. And she said, could I ask you a question? I said, sure. She said, can AI imitate the voice of the Holy Spirit? Mm-hmm. And I replied, I grieve the Holy Spirit when I show any grudge. And so I hear the voice of the Holy Spirit in proportion to how little I have grieved the Holy Spirit. Mm-hmm. And she said, oh, my goodness. She said, AI cannot do that. And I thought that was very, very interesting that there's something AI cannot do, because we're living in a day when everybody is using AI. I mean, preachers get their sermons that way.
0: I know.
1: And I would be, frankly, I don't mean to sound pious, but I'd be afraid. I would honestly be afraid to get a sermon from AI. But anyway, I just thought I would tell you that because it all is connected. Because if we want the anointing, and that's frankly all I live for, if we want the anointing, then we must not grieve the Holy Spirit. And the quick way to grieve the Spirit is to hold a grudge. And the devil is just waiting for the chance to see that there's unforgiveness there, and he will exploit it. I guarantee he will exploit it, and this is what grieves the Spirit, cuts off hearing his voice.
0: And grieving the Holy Spirit is a dreadful thing. You know, I'm married. I know you've been married, and the last thing I want to do is grieve my wife.
1: By the way, how long have you been married?
0: Probably not as long as you. I've been married 43 years.
1: Well, 67 years for Louise and me.
0: That's incredible. Very well done. But, you know, I'm sure you'll agree that, you know, as a married man, you don't want to grieve your wife. You don't want to make her unhappy. You want a happy marriage. You want a happy relationship at the end of the day. And as you've rightly said, when I sin, and indeed when I hold unforgiveness, I grieve the Holy Spirit. Why do you think it's a grief to the Spirit? Why does God get grieved when I hold unforgiveness?
1: Well, it was something the Apostle Paul knew when he said it in Ephesians 4:30, grieve not the Holy Spirit of God with whom you were sealed for the day of redemption. This is a Greek word that can mean get your feelings hurt. Mm-hmm. People say, oh, you cannot hurt the feelings of the Holy Spirit. Yes, you can, says Paul. And what grieves him is when we lose our temper, hold a grudge, unforgiveness, point the finger, speaking evil of people, and the Holy Spirit doesn't like that. And so it's very, very important that we realize this aspect of the person of the Holy Spirit. He's a very sensitive person, and he gets his feelings hurt easily.
0: Exactly right. You know, the Bible says God is love. He's the actual personification of this great emotion called love. God is love. And if God is love, I believe he has a very tender heart. We read the Old Testament and we think that God is, you know, vicious and malicious, and he brings cursing and condemnation on people. But that was just because of the result of sin, wouldn't you agree? You know, many people say to me, why does God allow disaster? Why does God allow disease and famine? Well, I believe, Archie Kendall, I believe the only thing God had ever allowed was our choice to choose him or not. And because mankind chose to reject God's perfect will, all of this corruption came into the world. And as a result, it grieved God. And so because God is love, he wants our love. And so when I'm holding unforgiveness or bitterness in my heart, I'm grieving the very nature of love. But, you know, I just said earlier that unforgiveness also physically hurts us as individuals. If I may just share a short story with you. Many years ago, I was in a church in Johannesburg, South Africa, where I grew up, and I was offended by a lady in the church. She said and did a few things that really got up my nose, really offended me, and I was angry at her, and I held onto that offense, and I held onto that unforgiveness for many, many years, and it affected me. I'd wake up in the morning, and I describe it like a pendulum in my heart. 1 minute it's up, then it's down, then it's up, then it's down. I feel good, then I feel bad, and I feel good, and then I feel bad, because I'm holding this grudge in my heart and this unforgiveness in my heart. And many years after the offense, I decided to deal with this, and I sought the Lord, and I said, God, help me to forgive her. Now, here's the thing. And I sought the Lord, and I said, God, help me to forgive her. Now, here's the thing. She never apologized. She never came.

0: She didn't apologize, and yet I chose to forgive her. It's like Jesus on the cross, wouldn't you say? When Jesus was on the cross, he said, "Father, forgive them, for they know not what they do." That was before anybody in that crowd, Roman or Jew, apologized or repented of crucifying him. He forgave them. So the big question I have for you today is forgiveness dependent upon apology or repentance?
1: God knows what you're thinking. And the important thing is we don't grieve God and grieve the Holy Spirit. And sometimes you do have to apologize. And sometimes it's better that you don't, because you could do it in a way of being manipulative. I would say my pastoral experience, and I've been preaching for over 70 years, 9 out of 10 people that we have to forgive don't think they've done anything wrong.
0: Mm-hmm.
1: You could put them under a lie detector, and they haven't done anything wrong. The people that I had to forgive in England years ago, when I was still in London, they didn't think they did anything wrong at all. And that's what hurts.
0: Mm-hmm.
1: And what hurts is that the people that have hurt us don't know they've hurt us.
0: Mm.
1: And so, therefore, you don't want to go up and say to them, "I forgive you,"
0: mm.
1: because they're going to say, "For what?" And you just start a fight.
0: Mm-hmm.
1: And it's something that's got to happen in your heart, and they don't know what you're thinking, but God knows.
0: Absolutely. And as I just gave the example of Jesus on the cross, he forgave them before they had apologized. Nobody in the crowd apologized for hanging him on a cross. They didn't repent. And yet he said, "I forgive you." You know, there's this power in that. And it's so my forgiveness of another person isn't dependent upon whether they come to me groveling and apologizing. My forgiveness is a choice that I make. And forgiveness is a choice that I make.
1: Exactly.
0: To simply...
1: Yeah, you don't wait for God to knock you down.
0: Yeah, come on.
1: It is a choice. You're right.
0: It is a choice. And it's a simple decision that
1: yes.
0: we make. And again... irrespective of the offense, irrespective of the person who's committed the offense, prayerfully and hopefully that person will apologize. You know, if I've offended somebody, and I have done it many times, I'm sure you have in your life, and I've offended people, the sad reality is I offend people without knowing I've done it. And I've offended somebody, but when I realize I've offended them, I will apologize, because for me, apology has the same effect as forgiveness, because when I apologize, I release that offense from my own lips, and I release that offense from my heart. And thankfully, if the person forgives me, it's a double blessing.
1: Well, I would put this caution. I only apologize if I know that's what they want. They may not want it.
0: Okay.
1: And if you do it and they don't want it and they don't even think they've done anything wrong, you'll stir up a hornet's nest unwittingly. And so the main thing is that you forgive them because they want you to. That's different.
0: Yeah, absolutely. Well, it's an amazing emotion and an amazing practical format of life to forgive. Artie, we've been chatting for a little while. We're going to take a little break and get back after this.
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0: You're listening to Insight with me, Dudley Anderson, sharing the program today with Dr. Artie Kendall. And we're talking about the danger of unforgiveness. If you have any questions, perhaps you can relate to something we've said in the program so far. I would love to hear from you. Email me, dudley@surereality.net. Any questions? Maybe you need some prayer. I would love to hear from you. It's dudley@surereality.net. Well, today, talking with Dr. Artie Kendall about the danger of unforgiveness. Unforgiveness is indeed very dangerous. Unforgiveness not only hurts our soul and mind, inflicting mental illnesses like anxiety, depression, and fear, but it can also hurt our bodies by placing stress upon the heart. Archie Kendall has made it very clear that if we harbor unforgiveness in our hearts, we offend God's Holy Spirit. God forbid. Conversely, we've discussed how powerful forgiveness

0: forgiveness can be. Forgiveness releases anxiety, anger, and frustration. Forgiveness ushers in peace and healing. Healing not only of our relationships, but healing of the offended heart, mind, and body. We used some examples of how forgiveness is a choice, often simply beginning with a confession of forgiveness for an offense. We've also seen in our chat so far that forgiveness is not necessarily dependent upon apology. For example, Jesus forgave those who crucified him before they repented. I continue chatting with Dr. Artie Kendall today on Insight about the danger of unforgiveness. Artie Kendall, thank you so much for joining us today on Insight, talking about the danger of unforgiveness. You know, Artie, another testimony, rather another scripture that comes to mind was a parable that Jesus shared about the unforgiving servant. And he shared this parable. This is in Matthew chapter 18. And he says there was a master once that had several servants that owed him money. And he chose to forgive them of their debts. And one particular servant owed a lot to his master. And his master said, "I forgive you." And he wiped the debt clean. What a wonderful privilege that was. Sadly, in the story that Jesus says, this servant then goes out and finds a fellow servant who owes him a lesser debt. And he doesn't forgive his fellow servant. In fact, he throws him in prison for that debt. And what the king says to the servant is that because you have done this, I will then throw you into prison. Jesus said in Matthew chapter 18, verse 35, "So also my heavenly Father will do to every one of you if you do not forgive your brother from your heart." This is scary stuff. Unforgiveness is a scary thing. Mm-hmm. Elsewhere, Jesus said in Mark chapter 11, verse 26, "But if you do not forgive, neither will your Father in heaven forgive you your trespasses." There is a danger here in unforgiveness, isn't there?
1: Well, let's be clear that we know what that means, though. Some think it means you will go to hell and not to heaven if you don't forgive. In the Lord's Prayer, you know, there's the petition, "Forgive us our trespasses as we forgive those who've trespassed against us." And then at the end of the Lord's Prayer, Jesus gave a commentary and says, if you don't forgive men their trespasses, your heavenly Father won't forgive you yours. Well, some think that this means whether you go to heaven or hell is contingent on whether you forgive. That is not the purpose of the Lord's Prayer or in the parable that you cited. It has to do with our fellowship with the Father and a Christian coming into his or her inheritance. Now, I'm opening up a vista that you may not be familiar with or may not agree with, but I felt compelled to let you know that it's my view that this forgiveness has nothing to do with your salvation, but has to do with your relationship with God and having fellowship with him and enjoying your inheritance.
0: Exactly right. But Jesus made it very clear that forgiveness is the nature of God, God the Father. And he said, like what he said, I just quoted it, if we don't forgive our brother, the Lord will not forgive us. He said it. Jesus said that. And it doesn't mean to say that we've lost our salvation, because salvation is dependent upon my repentance of sin, and unforgiveness is a sin. But there's that danger in it, Archie Kendall, that if I do not forgive my brother, I offend. You spoke about it earlier. We grieve the Holy Spirit. We offend God's very nature of his grace and his forgiveness when I choose not to forgive. But this brings me nice and clearly onto the salvation story, you know, because the Bible says we've all sinned and come short of God's glory. In other words, we've all offended God the Father right from the beginning because of the stuff called sin. Sin means missing the mark, and I've missed the mark of God's goodness. All have sinned, it says in Romans 3:23, and fallen short of God's glory. But Jesus came to reconcile us to God and to make a way for us to be forgiven of our sins. What is the message of the gospel to you, Artie Kendall?
1: Well, the message of the gospel is having the knowledge that you only have heaven to look forward to if you've transferred the hope you had in your good works to what Jesus did for you on the cross. And so I am amazed ever increasingly how many people in the church, and they would call themselves Christian, actually think that they get to heaven by their good works. As you probably know, that President Donald Trump said if he gets the Nobel Prize, I believe that will get him to heaven. And I sent him a word. I don't think he's ever heard it, but I warned him. I said, you can win 1,000 Nobel Prizes and go to hell. Mm-hmm. And so the main thing with the gospel, God, the forgiveness is not the initial thing. It's knowing your only hope of going to heaven is you transfer all hope in your good works to what Jesus did for you on the cross.
0: Exactly right. The scripture says that our good works are like filthy rags in God's sight. In other words, the best I can be is not good enough. You know, here's the key for me anyway. I need to be good enough for God, to know God, because God is absolute. He's absolutely righteous and good. But that's impossible because I'm not good enough. I'm a sinner. But this is why Jesus came. See, because the Bible says God made him who had no sin. In other words, Jesus was as good as God. He was good enough for God because he is God in the flesh. But God made him to become sin for me on the cross so that in him and only in him can I become as good as God. You see, because God made him who had no sin to become sin for me so that in him I become the righteousness of God. Not Dudley's righteousness or Archie Kendall's righteousness, but God's righteousness in me, imputed into me by his grace and his mercy and his forgiveness. The scripture also tells us that if we confess our sins, he is faithful and just to forgive us and cleanse us from all unrighteousness. For me, it's not just the forgiveness that matters here. It's the cleansing. So what does that mean to you, Archie Kendall? How did you come to know the forgiveness of God in your life?
1: Well, I was 6 years old. And one Sunday morning, I said to my mother and father, I want to become a Christian. I want to be saved. And my father said, well, we don't need to wait till we get to church. We can pray right now. And I remember it as though it were yesterday. 6 years old, kneeling at my parents' bedside, asking God to forgive me of my sins. Now, at the age of six, I look back and think, what was my sin that I felt convicted of? And it was probably talking back to my parents and sassing them. And that convicted me. And I asked God to forgive me. And I felt so good after I confessed those sins to God. Well, that's the way I was converted at the age of six. Now, later in life, you find deeper levels of doing the same thing, but it's not to do with conversion, but continued fellowship with the Father.
0: And that's what I love about this verse in 1 John chapter 1. It says, he's faithful and just to forgive us. And I love that word faithful because that means consistent. It means God will always forgive me when I confess and repent my sins. And confession is the key here. If I admit to it, you know, it's tough for us to admit we're wrong, isn't it? When I admit I'm wrong, when I've confessed my sin, he's faithful. He is consistent to forgive me, not just at the point of my conversion. Thank God he did that. But at any point in my life, because Archie Kendall, you're 90 years old, and I'm sure you will agree that there are days in your life that you still sin. I sin. But if I confess my sin, he's faithful and consistent to forgive me. Why? Because justice was done at Calvary.
1: Yes, 1 John 1:8 says, if we say we have no sin, we deceive ourselves and the truth is not in us. And I would also add that Jeremiah 17:9 is relevant for the most holy man or woman. When Jeremiah said, the heart is deceitful above all things and desperately wicked, who can know it? And so I don't think we ever outgrow Jeremiah 17:9.
0: Absolutely. Archie Kendall, has been absolutely wonderful chatting with you today on Insight, talking about the danger of unforgiveness, indeed the power of forgiveness. Thank you so much for joining us today on Insight.
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0: 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And we've been talking about the danger of unforgiveness. Indeed, unforgiveness can be very dangerous, not only to our relationships or our minds, inflicting mental illness, but also it can affect our physical bodies. There is power in forgiveness, choosing to forgive, and forgiveness is indeed a choice. If we've said anything that makes sense to you, maybe you have some questions about unforgiveness, we would love to hear from you. You can email me, dudley@surereality.net. Once again, if you can relate to anything we've said in today's program, I would love to hear from you. It's dudley@surereality.net. Now, we wound up our show today talking about the great forgiveness of God of us. Jesus died upon the cross. And when he died upon the cross, it says in the scriptures that he prayed, "Father, forgive them, for they know not what they do." You see, they crucified Jesus. They killed him. They beat him up. They offended him severely. And yet, before any of the Romans or the Jews actually apologized or repented of their misconduct, Jesus chose to forgive them. Now, here's the good news. Jesus has chosen to forgive you. Ephesians chapter 1, verse 7, I leave it with you today. It says, "In him we have redemption through his blood, the forgiveness of sins, according to the riches of his grace." Email me, dudley@surereality.net. 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From me, Dudley Anderson, till next time, God bless you and keep your eyes on Jesus.

gonna sing this really quick. I wanna sing this song to the Lord. Let this be your song of this year to the Lord. As we open up our hearts to the Lord.

Welcome to our Friday's broadcast of the Gospel Truth. Today is the end of a two-week teaching that I've been doing on how to become a water walker. I tell you, I've really enjoyed this. This is something that the Lord spoke to me probably 45 years ago. It's been a long time that I put out this book and this teaching. And yet I was just studying this in the last couple of weeks, and it just ministered to me so much I decided I'd share it with you again. I haven't taught on this on television for a long time. And today's our last day that I'm making these materials available. So we're asking for a donation of just whatever you can do for the larger book. And this would be the best thing for you to get, either that or the CD or the DVDs. But if you couldn't or wouldn't send anything for the book, we'll send you the little booklet, free and postpaid. And then we have CDs, DVDs, we have a USB that has the audio and the video on it. And then we also have this study guide. And this study guide is 255 pages. And it is designed so that you can teach a Bible study or disciple other people. And I tell you, it's a powerful, powerful tool. Again, today's our last day to make these materials available. So please go to the effort of calling and or going to our website and getting these. I've already covered so much material in this, there's no way I can go back and summarize everything. Let me just back up a couple of verses and read here. It says in Matthew chapter 14, verse 28, "And Peter answered him and said, Lord, if it be you, bid me come unto you on the water. And he said, Come. And when Peter was come down out of the ship, he walked on the water to go to Jesus." Man, I've taught on nearly every word in those verses. This is so powerful. If you've missed any of this, if this isn't ringing your bell is broken. Amen. This is powerful stuff. And then in verse 30, it says, "But when he saw the wind boisterous, he was afraid, and beginning to sink, he cried, Lord, save me." And yesterday, this is the verse that I was on and talk about. I've never seen anybody begin to sink in my whole life. You either sink or you don't. But he began to sink. We don't lose our faith and get fear all at one time. It comes gradually. And if you will recognize the signs, the warning signs, you can reverse this process before you drown. And in verse 31, it says, "And immediately Jesus stretched forth his hand and caught him and said unto him, O thou of little faith, wherefore didst thou doubt?" And yesterday I was really emphasizing that this reveals that he had nearly made it to Jesus, because it didn't say Jesus ran and rescued him. He just stretched out his hand. That means that Peter had nearly reached him. And it's when you have nearly reached your goal that you are your most vulnerable. Because when we are out in the middle of the sea and the wind and everything around us, and it looks like we're going to drown if a miracle doesn't happen, it's relatively easy to keep your attention on the Lord in a crisis situation. But in prosperity is when you are your most vulnerable, because you don't recognize your dependency, your need for God as much in a situation like that. And that's when so many people fail. And I talked about David, that's when he failed, when he had reached success. And that's when he entered into sin with Bathsheba and murdered her husband. So we've already talked about all of those things. Look at what Jesus said to Peter when he reached out his hand and grabbed him and lifted him up. He said, "O thou of little faith, wherefore didst thou doubt?" There are some things right here in this verse that I could literally spend weeks teaching on. And as a matter of fact, I think what I'm going to do is in next week's broadcast, I'm going to start building on this and go into a series that I've entitled Hardness of Heart. And that title is kind of a negative title. I had a good friend of mine, Bob Yandian, who got so blessed by that teaching that he decided he was going to teach it to all of the people in his church and on his mailing list. But he said he changed the title to The Power of an Established Heart, because he said that's a positive title and Hardness of Heart is a negative title. And so this may not be the best title that I put on this teaching, but that's just the way that God spoke it to me and revealed to me what a hardened heart will produce and what are the signs of it, how it comes, how you reverse it, and how you get a sensitive heart as a result. But anyway, right here, the Lord spoke to him and he said, "O thou of little faith, wherefore didst thou doubt?"
There's two things to see out of this that are really important. First of all, he only had little faith. Most people would think walking on the water is a big deal. And most people have this concept that you got to have big faith. When I go into this teaching on hardness of heart out of Matthew chapter 17, his disciples asked him, "Why couldn't we cast this demon out?" And he did not say, "It's because of your little faith." Now, that's what the NIV says. I'm not 100% opposed to the NIV. I'll use it sometimes, but I believe they totally missed it there. And that's in Matthew chapter 17, verse 20. The Lord said, "It's because of your unbelief, not your little faith." And the rest of that verse goes on to say, "Because if you have faith as a grain of mustard seed, you might say unto this sycamine tree, remove, and it'll be removed." And so the point wasn't that you need big faith. It's just that you need pure faith. You need to get rid of the unbelief. And then the NIV doesn't even have Matthew chapter 17, verse 21 in it. They just took that out of the Bible, right along with Mark chapter 11, verse 26. They took that out of the Bible. I can show you six places that they just chose not to put those verses in. Again, I'm not a King James only guy, but I am saying I believe that the King James is accurate in these situations. So my point is, he said, "Oh, you of little faith." You don't have to have huge faith. What you need is a pure faith, a faith that isn't counterbalanced, weighted down by unbelief. You know, if you could imagine that I had a helium balloon here, and if I was to release this helium balloon, it would just start floating up. But if I put weights on it, and if I attached weights to that balloon, even though it had the potential of rising, it wouldn't rise because it was held down by these weights. That's the way that like faith is. Faith, it doesn't take a big faith, but if it isn't weighted down with unbelief. Unbelief is like a weight that keeps your faith from rising and working. And see right here, the Lord said he only had little faith. Jesus is the author and the finisher of our faith, and his evaluation of Peter's faith is accurate. So Peter only had a little faith. He didn't have this huge amount of faith, but he had a little faith. And as long as he was looking at Jesus, as long as he didn't consider the wind and the waves and anything like that, his faith allowed him to walk on top of the water. That is not a symbolism. It physically happened. But when he took his eyes off of Jesus, the author and the finisher of his faith, that's where doubt came. You know, the scripture says in Romans chapter 10, verse 17, "So then faith comes by hearing, and hearing by the Word of God." So the Word of God is where we get his faith from. Where does doubt come from? Doubt comes from when you take your eyes off of Jesus, and you don't have to be into pornography. You don't have to be into R-rated, X-rated stuff. You don't have to be murdering and killing. You don't have to be doing something bad. Just take your attention off of Jesus and become preoccupied with the natural things of this world, and that's where doubt comes from. Peter's doubt didn't come from him reading a Playboy magazine. It didn't come from him plotting something bad. It came from him seeing the wind and the waves. There wasn't sin in the wind and the waves. Those are just natural things. What it did, it made him take his eyes off of the supernatural and relating to the supernatural, and it made him relate to just the natural world around him. So here's a lesson for us, and when I get into this teaching on hardness of heart, this will be one of the main points that I'm making, is that your heart becomes hardened, which the dictionary defines hardened as cold, insensitive, unfeeling, or unyielding. It becomes hardened towards God by the things that you consider. The word consider means to focus on, study, examine, ponder, deliberate upon. You could say meditate would be a scriptural. It's talking about your focus. Your focus doesn't have to be on demonic stuff. Just let it be on natural things. And whatever you focus on is what's going to dominate your heart. If you are a person who's not living in sin, but you are carnal, you are just totally controlled by the natural things around you. You go only by what you can do, by what the human world can do, the banker can do, the doctor can do, but you don't trust God for anything supernatural. You're what the Bible calls carnal. And that will cause doubt.
In the same way that faith comes by hearing the Word of God, doubt comes by just being locked in to this natural world. And herein is a problem, because we have to some degree pay attention to this natural world. You know, if I asked you to drive me to the airport, I don't want you to drive me by faith. I don't want you to have your eyes closed and just feel, here's where God wants me to go. No, you need to have your eyes open. You need to be relating to this natural world to a degree to be able to drive and reach your destination, to do your job. We have to function in this natural world, but we can't be limited to only this natural world. And this is where most people are missing it. Most people are just completely controlled. If it isn't physical, if you can't put it into a test tube, the average person can't believe that it exists. They don't believe that anything exists beyond what you can see, taste, hear, smell, and feel. And this is one of the reasons that I just love the Bible so much. Because Jesus said in John chapter 6, verse 63, it's the Spirit that quickens. The flesh profiteth nothing. The words that I speak unto you, they are spirit and they are life. God's Word is spirit. It will tell us what's happening in the natural, but it'll show us why it happened in the natural. It'll show us what was going on behind the scenes. For instance, you know, in Daniel chapter 10 is where he prayed a prayer, and it took 21 days for the messenger from God to come and answer his prayer. And from just a natural standpoint, if you only read Daniel chapter 10 from Daniel's perspective, then you would have wondered, why didn't God answer his prayer earlier? What was going on? But when the messenger came, the messenger told him that from the very moment that Daniel prayed a prayer, God gave a command. This supernatural messenger, an angel from God, came to answer his prayer. But he said in Daniel chapter 10, he says there was a demonic power, the prince of Persia, that withstood him for 21 days. See, this is why I love the Word of God, because instead of just saying Daniel prayed a prayer and 21 days later he got an answer, it tells us what was going on behind the scenes in the spiritual realm. Like when David was fighting a battle, one time the Lord told him to just confront the enemy, to charge them head on, and he did, and he won. But then the enemy regrouped and came back, and this time the Lord, it says that the Lord spoke to him, and he says, you go make a circuit, you make a compass, and you come around behind them, and when you hear the wind moving in the mulberry trees, at that time you attack. Now see, that changes everything. It wasn't just a great idea that he had. It was a word from God, and this little breeze that came through, it was ordered by God. You know, I'm a history fan. Jamie and I just recently went to a number of Civil War battlefields. We enjoy looking at history and stuff. And I remember I got the biography of Robert E. Lee, the guy who was the general of the Confederate forces in the Civil War in the United States. And I read it, and it was really interesting to me, but I was frustrated because things would happen. Like in the very beginning of the Civil War, did you know that Robert E. Lee had the Union defeated, and he could have trapped them, and the Civil War could have ended with the South winning in the very first year of the conflict. But all of a sudden, his orders were just avoided, and the generals let the Union forces flee and go to the sea and get on boats and go back north. The war could have ended right there. There was another time that they had a attack plan, and it was a great plan. Robert E. Lee was the best general in the entire Civil War, and he was on the South side, and he was an awesome general. Matter of fact, Lincoln even offered him to take command of the Union forces, but he refused to do it, and instead he went with the South. But anyway, he had a great battle plan, and did you know what stopped it from working? One of the generals had the battle plan wrapped around three cigars, and it fell out of his pocket, and they found those cigars and the battle plan, and because of it, they were able to thwart Robert E. Lee. And there was time after time after time things like this happened. And it was interesting, but I just wanted it to be like the Bible. I would have liked to have known, how did those battle plans fall out of this guy's pocket?
How is it that these generals didn't follow through with Lee's commands to pursue the Union Army? I can guarantee if it was written like the Bible, you would have known. I think that there were supernatural things happening behind the scenes. I remember Israel during the Six-Day War. I heard one of the generals of Israel talking about that they would see the Egyptian jets fly and come to attack them, and it would fly into a cloud, and they'd never fly out. It just disappeared. It was supernatural. This recent war against Iran, where Israel was fighting and then the United States bombed them, I can guarantee you the preciseness of that, it wasn't all just technical. They had people on the ground. The way they infiltrated the things that happened, there's spiritual things going on. Anyway, the reason I'm saying all of this is to say that, see, there's a lot of people that just don't believe that jets could fly into a cloud and never come out. They don't believe that things could supernaturally happen, that God could do things. They are what the Bible calls carnal, and people like that, that are always looking for only a physical explanation for every single thing that happens, your heart will be hardened towards the supernatural power of God, and you will not be able to walk on water. You will not be able to do this. And this is descriptive of where the average Christian today lives. They aren't looking at the supernatural. They aren't looking at the spiritual. They're looking at everything from just a physical, natural standpoint, trying to explain it. You know, we just got through at the Healing Is Here conference, and we saw miracles. We saw people take off braces. We saw people come out of wheelchairs. We saw people move that couldn't move things. We saw all kinds of things happen. And I can guarantee you that there are people that don't believe that God heals today. And if they would have been in those services, I'm sure there probably were some, and they saw all of these miracles happen, they would come up with some explanation. Well, that person really wasn't as bad. I bet you they could have got up and walked on their own. I bet you they probably could have moved there. They would come up with some explanation. You know, when Jesus raised Lazarus from the dead, there was people that saw this great miracle. He had been dead for 4 days, and he came out, and the Bible says he was wrapped hand, head, and foot in the grave clothes. Do you know the way they wrapped you in grave clothes? That means he couldn't walk. They didn't wrap their legs separately. They wrapped them together. And yet he came out of the tomb. It appears to me that he was just translated. He was somehow or another moved out of the tomb, and they had to loose him and let him go. It was not only a miracle that he was raised from the dead, but it was a miracle that he was transported and all of these things. And yet there's people that saw that and immediately went to the scribes and Pharisees and took counsel how they could kill not only Jesus, but Lazarus. I'm telling you that a hardened heart is something that just makes you spiritually retarded, spiritually dull to where you cannot understand the things of God. And how does that happen? Well, of course, sin can harden your heart. Hebrews chapter 3 says that. But did you know your heart can become hardened without being in extreme sin, just dominated by the natural, just like Peter right here, taking your eyes off of Jesus and looking at the wind and the waves. That'll harden your heart towards God. And that's one of the lessons that you learn through this. He didn't have huge faith. He had only a little faith, but because there was nothing holding it down, his faith was able to rise and he was able to walk on the water. But when he looked at just natural things and he began to relate back to just doing things in the natural, then unbelief came. And that unbelief weighted him down and kept his faith from rising above that. Man, that is powerful. What I've said right here is really powerful. And starting next week, I'm going to go into more explanation. And I've got an entire series talking about hardness of heart, what it is, what causes it, and how you can reverse the process. You can actually become the opposite of hardened towards God. You can become hardened towards the devil, cold, insensitive, unfeeling, and unyielding towards the devil. You can get to a place where you don't know how to doubt. I know some people can't relate to that, but it can be done. The same part of you that becomes hardened towards God can become hardened towards the devil. I've had people come up to me before and they say, "You said that the Lord told you something." I've never heard the Lord speak, and I'm not sure that you can hear the Lord speak, and the devil told me this, and the devil said this.
And these people who will sit there and criticize me because I say I'm hearing the Lord, they can't hear the Lord, but they can hear the devil just fine. Did you know the same part of you that hears the devil speak is the same part of you that hears the Lord speak? It just depends on which way you've got your attention focused. You can reverse this process. And so in verse 32, the end of this teaching, it says, "And when they were come into the ship, the wind ceased. Then they that were in the ship came and worshiped him, saying, Of a truth, thou art the Son of God." Did you know that same day, or just the day before, they had seen the 5,000 fed with only 5 loaves and 2 fish, and it didn't say that they came and said, "You are of a truth the Son of God," and they didn't worship him. But when they saw him walking on top of the water, this impacted them, and they came and worshiped him. And if you read this same account in John's gospel, it says that when Jesus and Peter entered back into the boat, immediately they were translated to the other side where God told them to go in the first place. You know, that's amazing to me. There were 3 gospel writers who reported this, but only Matthew recorded Peter walking on the waters. The other reported Jesus walking on the water and stilling the storm, but only Matthew recorded Peter walking on the water. That's amazing to me. And John is the only one who reported that Jesus, the disciples, and the ship were translated to the other side. That is just amazing to me. And you know, this is one of the benefits of studying the Gospels simultaneously or chronologically instead of just going through Matthew and then back through Mark and then through Luke and then through John. When you put everything in its chronological order, you get an understanding of things that you don't get if you just read one account and depend upon your memory to remember what you read in one of the other Gospels at a previous time. So I now have a new program called Through the Bible with Andrew Womack, and this is one of the things we're going to do is study all the way through the Gospels in chronological order, and I tell you, that's going to be valuable to people. Hello, this is Andrew Womack, and if you've enjoyed our program there on YouTube, I encourage you to like, share, and subscribe to our YouTube channel. Share this with other people because, man, these truths will set people free. 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

On the next Inside Bible Chat Show, I'm joined by journalist and author Andrew Boyd. Andrew and I will be talking about walking with God. God is invisible. How can I walk with him? In 2 Corinthians 5:7, we read, "For we walk by faith and not by sight." Moses walked by faith with God in the wilderness. He might have said, "Dear God, I want to know you more and more because everything about you is wonderful and majestic." On the next Insight with me, Dudley Anderson.

problem right there, church. The young generation trying to integrate with the church and all that young hip hopper, that young TikToker, that young one, Kirk Franklin, doing all that hooting and hollering.

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I said if God's been good to you, say yes! If you know who woke you up this morning, say yes! If you know it's only by the grace of God that you're still here, say yes! If you know God's got greater things in store for your future, say yes! Well, we know what we came here for. Let's go. For those of you that think that gospel music has gone too far, you think we've got too radical with our message, you ain't heard nothing yet, B.E.

0: Welcome to Insight. My name's Dudley Anderson. So good to be with you. And a very special hello to you indeed. Welcome to Insight. Insight is a half an hour Bible chat show, chatting about the Word of God, chatting about a topic or text from Scripture. It's my pleasure today to invite Dr. Archie Kendall to join us on Insight. And we're going to be talking about the danger of unforgiveness. Forgiveness is a very powerful virtue. Forgiveness does not execute revenge, but it does free the one who's been offended. Therefore, there is a grave danger in harboring unforgiveness in your heart. Unforgiveness grieves the Holy Spirit.
1: If we want the anointing, then we must not grieve the Holy Spirit. And the quick way to grieve the Spirit is to hold a grudge. And the devil is just waiting for the chance to see that there's unforgiveness there, and he will exploit it. And this is what grieves the Spirit, cuts off hearing his voice. So it's very, very important that we realize this aspect of the person of the Holy Spirit. He gets his feelings hurt easily.
0: Well, it's really my pleasure today to have with me on Insight Dr. R.T. Kendall. Thank you so much for joining us, Dr. Kendall.
1: Pleasure. Thank you for having me.
0: Wonderful. You're a renowned theologian, author, and speaker. Dr. Kendall, you've been running a ministry for many, many years. Senior minister at Westminster Chapel in London from 77 to 2002, among other things. Tell us a little bit about your work.
1: Well, we retired in 2002 after 25 years there, as you know. I guess you'd call me itinerant. I write books. And I take invitations to preach. I'm now 90.
0: Wow.
1: And still get invited.
0: Wow.
1: I just got back yesterday from Miami, a week ago from London.
0: Wow.
1: In a couple of weeks, I go to Doha, Qatar.
0: Goodness.
1: I go to Hong Kong for Easter. And so I am very blessed that at my age, people still want me.
0: Wow, that's amazing.
1: Yeah, it is amazing, and I'm just grateful to God because I don't deserve this, and I'm not trying to sound humble, but I'm just telling you the truth.
0: Yeah.
1: I don't deserve this.
0: Oh.
1: Thankfully, people still want to use me.
0: That's good news. Well, I'm a third of your age. I don't think I could travel as much as that. That's amazing. Well, Dr. Kendall, we're going to be talking about forgiveness today. Well, more specifically, unforgiveness, talking about the danger of unforgiveness. So unforgiveness can be a very dangerous thing, R.T. Unforgiveness can cause physiological harm, I believe, like heart disease. Chronic negative emotions like bitterness and unforgiveness can increase stress hormones and high blood pressure, resulting in heart disease, other mental disorders like depression and anxiety, among other things. Unforgiveness can be very dangerous. But more than that, unforgiveness creates an advantage for the devil, for Satan. And this is what it says in 2 Corinthians chapter 2, and I'm reading from verse 10. Now, whom you forgive anything, I also forgive. Of course, this is Paul writing by the inspiration of God's Holy Spirit. And he goes on to say, for indeed, I have forgiven anything, I have forgiven that one for the sake of the presence of Christ. Verse 11, lest Satan should take advantage of us, for we are not ignorant of his devices. And then in Ephesians chapter 4, verse 27, it says, give no opportunity to the devil. Artie, I believe that unforgiveness gives an opportunity to the devil in our lives. Unforgiveness doesn't just hurt, it doesn't hurt the person that you're holding unforgiveness for, the person who's caused the offense. Unforgiveness hurts the person holding the unforgiveness. Wouldn't you agree?
1: Yes, well, the verse you quote, I was ready to quote to you. And Satan is looking for a chance to exploit us. And whenever there is a grudge, it's exactly what he wants. And it's an open door. It's an invitation for the devil to walk right in.
0: Mm-hmm.
1: And so that verse is very, very important.
0: It is indeed. And how does unforgiveness give opportunity to Satan? You know, I've just said that it can affect our physical life as well. It affects our minds. It can affect our bodies. But how else can unforgiveness give opportunity to Satan?
1: I'll tell you a little story that I think you will like this. I was in Korea several months ago, and after I preached, I think it was just little talk on the Holy Spirit, a lady came up to me. I guess she's in her 30s. And she said, I work with AI, artificial intelligence. Mm-hmm. And she said, could I ask you a question? I said, sure. She said, can AI imitate the voice of the Holy Spirit? Mm-hmm. And I replied, I grieve the Holy Spirit when I show any grudge. And so I hear the voice of the Holy Spirit in proportion to how little I have grieved the Holy Spirit. Mm-hmm. And she said, oh, my goodness. She said, AI cannot do that. Mm-hmm. And I thought that was very, very interesting, that there's something AI cannot do, because we're living in a day when everybody mm-hmm. is using AI. I mean, preachers get their sermons that way.
0: I know.
1: And I would be, frankly, I don't mean to sound pious, but I'd be afraid. I would honestly be afraid to get a sermon from AI. But anyway, I just thought I would tell you that because it all is connected. Because if we want the anointing, and that's frankly all I live for, if we want the anointing, then we must not grieve the Holy Spirit. Mm-hmm. And the quick way to grieve the Spirit is to hold a grudge. And the devil is just waiting for the chance to see that there's unforgiveness there, and he will exploit it. I guarantee he will exploit it, and this is what grieves the Spirit, cuts off hearing his voice.
0: Mm-hmm. And grieving the Holy Spirit is a dreadful thing. You know, I'm married. I know you've been married. And the last thing I want to do is grieve my wife.
1: By the way, how long have you been married?
0: Probably not as long as you. I've been married 43 years.
1: Well, 67 years for Louise and me.
0: That's incredible. Very well done. But, you know, I'm sure you'll agree that, you know, as a married man, you don't want to grieve your wife. You don't want to make her unhappy. You want a happy marriage. You want a happy relationship at the end of the day. And as you've rightly said, when I sin, and indeed when I hold unforgiveness, I grieve the Holy Spirit. Why do you think it's a grief to the Spirit? Why does God get grieved when I hold unforgiveness?
1: Well, it was something the Apostle Paul knew when he said it in Ephesians 4:30, grieve not the Holy Spirit of God with whom you were sealed for the day of redemption. This is a Greek word that can mean get your feelings hurt. Mm-hmm. People say, oh, you cannot hurt the feelings of the Holy Spirit. Yes, you can, says Paul. Mm-hmm. And what grieves him is when we lose our temper, hold a grudge, unforgiveness, point the finger, speaking evil of people, and the Holy Spirit doesn't like that. And so it's very, very important that we realize this aspect of the person of the Holy Spirit. He's a very sensitive person, mm-hmm. and he gets his feelings hurt easily.
0: Exactly right. You know, the Bible says God is love. He's the actual personification of this great emotion called love. God is love. And if God is love, I believe he has a very tender heart. We read the Old Testament and we think that God is, you know, vicious and malicious, and he brings cursing and condemnation on people. But that was just because of the result of sin, wouldn't you agree? You know, many people say to me, why does God allow disaster? Why does God allow disease and famine? Well, I believe, Archie Kendall, I believe the only thing God had ever allowed was our choice to choose him or not. And because mankind chose to reject God's perfect will, all of this corruption came into the world. And as a result, it grieved God. And so because God is love, he wants our love. And so when I'm holding unforgiveness or bitterness in my heart, I'm grieving the very nature of love. But, you know, I just said earlier that unforgiveness also physically hurts us as individuals. if I may just share a short story with you. Many years ago, I was in a church in Johannesburg, South Africa, where I grew up. And I was offended by a lady in the church. She said and did a few things that really got up my nose, really offended me. And I was angry at her, and I held onto that offense, and I held onto that unforgiveness for many, many years. And it affected me. I'd wake up in the morning, and I describe it like a pendulum in my heart. One minute it's up, then it's down, then it's up, then it's down. I feel good, then I feel bad, and I feel good, and then I feel bad, because I'm holding this grudge in my heart and this unforgiveness in my heart. And many years after the offense, I decided to deal with this, and I sought the Lord, and I said, God, help me to forgive her. Now, here's the thing. She never apologized. She never came to me and apologized or repented of her offense. And yet the Lord prompted me to nevertheless forgive her. And my process of forgiveness by the grace of God was to confess it. And I started out by simply waking up in the morning and confessing, oh, I forgive her. I did it rather begrudgingly, but I'd say, Lord, I forgive her. I forgive her. And you know what, RT? A few days later, I woke up one morning and I suddenly realized that bitterness was gone. And my forgiveness had moved from my lips to my heart, and I completely forgave her. You know, and what comes to mind when I share that story is that she didn't apologize, and yet I chose to forgive her. It's like Jesus on the cross, wouldn't you say? When Jesus was on the cross, he said, Father, forgive them, for they know not what they do. That was before anybody in that crowd, Roman or Jew, apologized or repented of crucifying him. He forgave them. So the big question I have for you today is, is forgiveness dependent upon apology or repentance?
1: God knows what you're thinking. And the important thing is we don't grieve God and grieve the Holy Spirit. And sometimes you do have to apologize. And sometimes it's better that you don't, because you could do it in a way of being manipulative. I would say my pastoral experience, and I've been preaching for over 70 years, 9 out of 10 people that we have to forgive don't think they've done anything wrong. Mm-hmm. You could put them under a lie detector, and they don't—they haven't done anything wrong. The people that I had to forgive in England years ago, when I was still in London, they didn't think they did anything wrong at all. And that's what hurts. Mm-hmm. And what hurts is that the people that have hurt us don't know they've hurt us. Mm. And so, therefore, you don't want to go up and say to them, I forgive you, because they're going to say, for what? And you just start a fight. It's something that's got to happen in your heart, and they don't know what you're thinking, but God knows.
0: Absolutely. And as I just gave the example of Jesus on the cross, he forgave them before they had apologized. Nobody in the crowd apologized for hanging him on a cross. They didn't repent. And yet he said, I forgive you. You know, there's this power in that. And it's so my forgiveness of another person isn't dependent upon whether they come to me groveling and apologizing. My forgiveness is a choice that I make. And forgiveness is a choice that I make.
1: Exactly.
0: To simply.
1: Yeah, you don't wait for God to knock you down.
0: Yeah. Come on.
1: It is a choice. You're right.
0: It is a choice. And it's a simple decision that we make. And again, irrespective of the offense, irrespective of the person who's committed the offense, prayerfully and hopefully that person will apologize. You know, if I've offended somebody, and I have done it many times, I'm sure you have in your life, and I've offended people, the sad reality is I offend people without knowing I've done it. And I've offended somebody. But when I realize I've offended them, I will apologize, because for me, apology has the same effect as forgiveness, because when I apologize, I release that offense from my own lips and I release that offense from my heart. And thankfully, if the person forgives me, it's a double blessing.
1: Well, I would put this caution. I only apologize if I know that's what they want. They may not want it.
0: Okay.
1: And if you do it and they don't want it and they don't even think they've done anything wrong, you'll stir up a hornet's nest unwittingly. And so the main thing is that you Forgive them because they want you to. That's different.
0: Yeah, absolutely. Well, it's an amazing emotional and an amazing practical format of life to forgive. Artie, we've been chatting for a little while. We're going to take a little break and get back after this.
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0: You're listening to Insight with me, Dudley Anderson, sharing the program today with Dr. Artie Kendall. And we're talking about the danger of unforgiveness. If you have any questions, perhaps you can relate to something we've said in the program so far. I would love to hear from you. Email me, dudley@surereality.net. Any questions? Maybe you need some prayer. I would love to hear from you. It's dudley@surereality.net. Well, today, talking with Dr. Artie Kendall about the danger of unforgiveness. Unforgiveness is indeed very dangerous. Unforgiveness not only hurts our soul and mind, inflicting mental illnesses like anxiety, depression, and fear, but it can also hurt our bodies by placing stress upon the heart. Archie Kendall has made it very clear that if we harbor unforgiveness in our hearts, we offend God's Holy Spirit. God forbid. Conversely, we've discussed how powerful forgiveness can be. Forgiveness releases anxiety, anger, and frustration. Forgiveness ushers in peace and healing. Healing not only of our relationships, but healing of the offended heart, mind, and body. We used some examples of how forgiveness is a choice, often simply beginning with a confession of forgiveness for an offense. We've also seen in our chat so far that forgiveness is not necessarily dependent upon apology. For example, Jesus forgave those who crucified him before they repented. I continue chatting with Dr. Artie Kendall today on Insight about the danger of unforgiveness. Artie Kendall, thank you so much for joining us today on Insight, talking about the danger of unforgiveness. Artie, another scripture that comes to mind was a parable that Jesus shared about the unforgiving servant. And he shared this parable. This is in Matthew chapter 18. And he says there was a master once that had several servants that owed him money. And he chose to forgive them of their debts. And one particular servant owed a lot to his master. And his master said, "I forgive you." And he wiped the debt clean. What a wonderful privilege that was. Sadly, in the story that Jesus says, this servant then goes out and finds a fellow servant who owes him a lesser debt, and he doesn't forgive his fellow servant. In fact, he throws him in prison for that debt. And what the king says to the servant is that because you have done this, I will then throw you into prison. Jesus said in Matthew chapter 18, verse 35, "So also my heavenly Father will do to every one of you if you do not forgive your brother from your heart." This is scary stuff. Unforgiveness is a scary thing. Elsewhere, Jesus said in Mark chapter 11, verse 26, "But if you do not forgive, neither will your Father in heaven forgive you your trespasses." There is a danger here in unforgiveness, isn't there?
1: Well, let's be clear that we know what that means, though. Some think it means you will go to hell and not to heaven if you don't forgive. In the Lord's Prayer, there's the petition, "Forgive us our trespasses as we forgive those who trespass against us." And then at the end of the Lord's Prayer, Jesus gave a commentary and says, if you don't forgive men their trespasses, your heavenly Father won't forgive you yours. Well, some think that this means whether you go to heaven or hell is contingent on whether you forgive. That is not the purpose of the Lord's Prayer or in the parable that you cited. It has to do with our fellowship with the Father and a Christian coming into his or her inheritance. Now, I'm opening up a vista that you may not be familiar with or may not agree with, but I felt compelled to let you know that it's my view that this forgiveness has nothing to do with your salvation, but has to do with your relationship with God and having fellowship with him and enjoying your inheritance.
0: Exactly right. But Jesus made it very clear that forgiveness is the nature of God, God the Father. And he said, like what he said, I just quoted it, if we don't forgive our brother, the Lord will not forgive us. He said it. Jesus said that. It doesn't mean to say that we've lost our salvation, because salvation is dependent upon my repentance of sin, and unforgiveness is a sin. But there's that danger in it, Archie Kendall, that if I do not forgive my brother, I offend. You spoke about it earlier. We grieve the Holy Spirit. We offend God's very nature of his grace and his forgiveness when I choose not to forgive. But this brings me nice and clearly onto the salvation story, you know, because the Bible says we've all sinned and come short of God's glory. In other words, we've all offended God the Father right from the beginning because of the stuff called sin. Sin means missing the mark, and I've missed the mark of God's goodness. All have sinned, it says in Romans 3:23, and fallen short of God's glory. But Jesus came to reconcile us to God and to make a way for us to be forgiven of our sins. What is the message of the gospel to you, Archie Kendall?
1: Well, the message of the gospel is having the knowledge that you only have heaven to look forward to if you've transferred the hope you had in your good works to what Jesus did for you on the cross. And so I am amazed ever increasingly how many people in the church, and they would call themselves Christian, actually think that they get to heaven by their good works. As you probably know, that President Donald Trump said if he gets the Nobel Prize, I believe that will get him to heaven. I sent him a word. I don't think he's ever heard it, but I warned him. I said, you can win 1,000 Nobel Prizes and go to hell. Mm-hmm. So the main thing with the gospel, God, the forgiveness is not the initial thing. It's knowing your only hope of going to heaven is you transfer all hope in your good works to what Jesus did for you on the cross.
0: Exactly right. The scripture says that our good works are like filthy rags in God's sight. In other words, the best I can be is not good enough. You know, here's the key for me anyway. I need to be good enough for God, to know God, because God is absolute. He's absolutely righteous and good. But that's impossible because I'm not good enough. I'm a sinner. But this is why Jesus came. Because the Bible says God made him who had no sin. In other words, Jesus was as good as God. He was good enough for God because he is God in the flesh. But God made him to become sin for me on the cross so that in him and only in him can I become as good as God. You see, because God made him who had no sin to become sin for me so that in him I become the righteousness of God. Not Dudley's righteousness or Archie Kendall's righteousness, but God's righteousness in me, imputed into me by his grace and his mercy and his forgiveness. The scripture also tells us that if we confess our sins, he is faithful and just to forgive us and cleanse us from all unrighteousness. For me, it's not just the forgiveness that matters here. It's the cleansing. So what does that mean to you, Archie Kendall? How did you come to know the forgiveness of God in your life?
1: Well, I was 6 years old, and one Sunday morning, I said to my mother and father, I want to become a Christian. I want to be saved. And my father said, well, we don't need to wait till we get to church. We can pray right now. And I remember it as though it were yesterday. 6 years old, kneeling at my parents' bedside, asking God to forgive me of my sins. Now, at the age of six, I look back and think, what was my sin that I felt convicted of? And it was probably talking back to my parents and sassing them. And that convicted me. And I asked God to forgive me. And I felt so good after I confessed those sins to God. Well, that's the way I was converted at the age of six. Now, later in life, you find deeper levels. Of doing the same thing, but it's not to

0: sure you will agree that there are days in your life that you still sin. I sin. But if I confess my sin, he is faithful and consistent to forgive me. Why? Because justice was done at Calvary.
1: Yes, 1 John 1:8 says, if we say we have no sin, we deceive ourselves and the truth is not in us. And I would also add that Jeremiah 17:9 is relevant for the most holy man or woman. When Jeremiah said, the heart is deceitful above all things and desperately wicked, who can know it? And so I don't think we ever outgrow Jeremiah 17:9.
0: Absolutely. Archer Kendall, it's been absolutely wonderful chatting with you today on Insight, talking about the danger of unforgiveness, indeed the power of forgiveness. Thank you so much for joining us today on Insight. You've been listening to the Bible Chat Show Insight with me, Dudley Anderson, sharing today's show with Dr. Archie Kendall. And we've been talking about the danger of unforgiveness. Indeed, unforgiveness can be very dangerous, not only to our relationships or our minds, inflicting mental illness, but also it can affect our physical bodies. There is power in forgiveness, choosing to forgive, and forgiveness is indeed a choice. If we've said anything that makes sense to you, maybe you have some questions about unforgiveness, we would love to hear from you. You can email me, dudley@surereality.net. Once again, if you can relate to anything we've said in today's program, I would love to hear from you. It's dudley@surereality.net. Now, we wound up our show today talking about the great forgiveness of God of us. Jesus died upon the cross, and when he died upon the cross, it says in the scriptures that he prayed, Father, forgive them, for they know not what they do. You see, they crucified Jesus, they killed him, they beat him up, they offended him severely. And yet, before any of the Romans or the Jews actually apologized or repented of their misconduct, Jesus chose to forgive them. Now, here's the good news. Jesus has chosen to forgive you. Ephesians chapter 1, verse 7, I leave it with you today. It says, in him we have redemption through his blood, the forgiveness of sins, according to the riches of his grace. Email me, dudley@surereality.net. 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From me, Dudley Anderson, till next time, God bless you and keep your eyes on Jesus.
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4: Book of Revelation, chapter 7, verses 16 and 17. Yes, sir. They shall hunger no more, neither shall they thirst anymore. Preach, preacher, for God shall wipe away. Yes, sir. Every tear from their eye. Yes, sir. 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

Wow. It has been over 30 years since my solo records. Before that, I sang with my brother. Anybody remember BB and CeCe? And I don't even know how many years that's been. It's been a long time, but God is faithful. And what I love about him, he stays the same. Doesn't matter what we've done or where we've been. I just want everybody to know that God loves you with an everlasting love. And because he never changes, we can always run to him no matter what we face. Just know that if God be for you, who can be against you? And so one of the consistent things